stick that knife in the crimson gemstone and twist.

0: We just heard Reality Breakdown by No Trend. It's a really good song, right, Orca?
1: Yeah, I enjoyed that.
0: Did you?
1: Yeah, I was rocking.
0: All right, before that we had The Cramps, Ain't Nothing But a Gore Hound. We had The Clean, Anything Can Happen. We had Goat with Let It Burn. We had some New Order with Ceremony. And Joy Division with Heart and Soul. That's going out to Lobster Pete. So, let me see if the phones work.
1: And way back when, you played In a Big Country. That was a request from Maggie Stouffy.
0: Right.
1: Not too many people use her last name. It's French, you know. Maggie Stouffy. But right. I was singing it at the top of my lungs.
0: Phone works. Yeah, it's a good one.
1: I remember that one. Yeah.
0: Driving around.
1: I think I even have that record.
0: They were driving around on the three-wheelers in the video. Remember that?
1: No, I don't know if I remember the video.
0: Oh, the video is classic, man.
1: That's true. And they're wearing like pastel colored suits, like with big shoulders or something on these.
0: I just remember that they're on three-wheelers in like Scotland. Yeah, it's a classic MTV video, like old school, like big time.
1: You know, I fell off the bus right at the beginning of MTV. I completely missed The Next Generation because that's when I was in college and I didn't watch any television in college.
0: Okay.
1: I was doing everything else but watch television,
0: you know,
1: because there would have been time for that. Although I did have a roommate, we eventually found a UHF channel that played Benny Hill Show for half an hour.
0: I was so watching that the other day.
1: We watched it. It was a funny show.
0: Love Benny Hill.
1: I think the English people were perhaps a little embarrassed by him. It
0: the English folk.
1: Yeah.
0: Really?
1: I think they considered it a little lowbrow. I asked about it because I was with my high school jazz band in England at a sister school.
0: Yeah.
1: And so the family that I was staying with, I asked the daughter, who was probably about my age at the time, you know, what they thought of Monty Python.
0: Yeah.
1: She said, oh, it's tolerable, you know, it's like
0: making
1: fun, but they like it. But then Benny Hill, it's like, oh, he's silly.
0: That's all they have.
1: He's dumb. I know.
0: Forget the Beatles. Without Benny Hill and Ali G, like, what good is England anyway?
1: Jethro Tull.
0: Oh, yeah, sorry.
1: Yeah, and Roxy Music. Don't forget about Roxy Music.
0: Yeah, all right. all right, I'll read some headlines here, and then we'll give my boy Turk, we're going to give a call. He's famous in East Ham.
1: The open lines worked.
0: Yeah, they did work. The open lines worked. If you got a story, don't call right now because it's only us up here.
1: Yeah.
0: And
1: you got to move this light.
0: The phone person is off tonight. All right, let's see here. This is kind of horrifying. Horrifying video shows plague of parasite-ridden mosquitoes swarming as tourists take cover in their cars. It was tourists in Russia. Russia's got the craziest stuff. There's a video of this. It's pretty gnarly. Tourists in Russia have to hide in their vehicles as a biblical swarm. That's like...
1: That's a lot.
0: That's a great word.
1: That's a cloud.
0: That's a great word to describe that. A biblical swarm of mosquitoes. Swarm. Black in the skies is seen in blood-curdling footage.
1: Wow. Lush and I, when we moved to the Cape, it was February of 1989... And we drove through a biblical plague of toads or frogs.
0: Really?
1: Yep. We had a U-Haul because we were bringing our stuff from Cambridge. And I swear it was Queen Anne Road.
0: Yeah.
1: As we were approaching we're at T-Bones Route 28. And suddenly we were just, I swear I was driving over these things. Before I knew it, there was something.
0: What are you going to do? Out.
1: And it was just this drove of these toads or frogs.
0: Wow.
1: It was weird. I thought, maybe I should have just turned the thing around, found another place to move to.
0: I would think you would kind of slide on them like ice.
1: I tried not to.
0: Okay.
1: I went really slow, and I gave all of them chance to get out of the way.
0: You went slow, so they suffered more.
1: Yeah.
0: And they're still on that road today, folks. All right.
1: They still are. Never saw it since.
0: That's gnarly, man. Thanks for sharing, though.
1: Biblical. It was biblical.
0: All right, here we go. TSA warns World Cup travelers ranch dressing belongs in checked bags. Somehow that made the news.
1: What ranch dressing belongs in checked bag?
0: I guess a lot of people are bringing the ranch as a carry-on. A lot of people flying with ranch these days, man.
1: Wow, I guess so. Why is that the like the one thing that you can't get a good version of anywhere else in the world?
0: I don't know. I know someone that went to Russia. No, this was back when it was the USSR. Shout out to Paul Rice.
1: Yeah.
0: He went to Russia on a school trip.
1: Wow.
0: Or USSR. This is probably...
1: And he never came back.
0: Early 80s. No, he brought like 2 gallons of ketchup. Because he's like, he loves ketchup and puts it on everything. And like, supposedly they don't really have ketchup out there.
1: So he brought it in.
0: He brought like a lot. And everyone was asking him for, they could like borrow it. And he said no. He was, you know, it was like his thing. But anyway.
1: Wow. All
0: right, here we go.
1: That's an interesting story, dude. Thank you for sharing.
0: Boston bars say Scottish soccer fans are drinking them dry.
1: Yeah.
0: That's impressive, man.
1: That's Boston. News?
0: That's news.
1: What? That's news?
0: The really? Headline. World's oldest living land animal extends record to 194 years. It's that tortoise. You know that famous tortoise?
1: Yeah.
0: He's getting older every day, man.
1: Aren't we all?
0: Here we go. German man assembles world's largest Lego sausage. 65,000 Lego bricks.
1: Of all the things you can make with Legos now, why would you make a sausage?
0: It's not a very good looking sausage either. It's like in the wrong bun. He must be like European or something, because like,
1: yeah, you said he was German, right? So that is a Wurst. Well, that's not a sausage. That is Wurst.
0: I'd still eat it though.
1: Yeah, even if it was Legos.
0: No, a sausage. All right, maybe I'll give Turk a call.
1: All right,
0: he's got a local story. He said.
1: All right.
0: Let me see if I can get
1: these
0: phones.
1: Was that local or loco?
0: Both.
1: Okay. I wouldn't have it any other way. So, Braintree Jim and I have been experiencing a confluence of events. We each concluded our show, a penultimate, with Van Halen's song Ice Cream Man. And just today, because I'm featuring Rush's 2112, he texted me from a restaurant and said that his bill for drinks for the night was $21.12.
0: Wow.
1: Is that paranormal, or is that just...
0: Coinkydink?
1: Coinkydink. I'm a victim of circumstance. So, does Turk know we're calling?
2: Hello?
0: Turk.
1: Hello?
0: Is this Turk? Yeah.
2: No, this is Bill.
0: Oh, Bill. Hold on. I dialed the wrong number. This is Wellfleet Bill, who's got the story about... Bill, let me get back to you. Hold on a second. Sorry, everyone.
1: So what was that, a redial, but you weren't on the right? Oh, you've got things written down. I see. I see how this is. Well, let's see. Paranormal. That was fun, just listening to the DTMF tones.
0: Yeah.
3: Hello?
0: Turk.
3: Yeah.
0: What's up, Turk? You're live on WOMR, so...
3: Awesome.
0: And you're famous in East Ham, right?
3: Not really. I grew up here, and I'm a house painter, and I got a great UFO story for you guys.
0: Really? Okay.
1: Cool.
0: Let's hear it, man.
3: Yeah. Me and a buddy of mine were on the East Ham Bayside, and... it was gale force winds, and we saw these 5 white lights, and I was fooling around. I had a piece of shit pickup truck, and I was flashing my high beams on and off just for a joke, and I had a old school CB set, and I think I lost, like, got abducted, and I think I lost like 5 minutes, and the very next day I had a wicked bad sciatic nerve in my hip, and my friend who was sitting in my truck was like, he thought I was just joking, you know?
0: Wait, so you were on the bay,
3: And Sunken Meadow Beach. I grew up in East Ham, Cokesville Beach. Bayside in East Ham.
1: So you were on the beach, or you were sitting in your truck on a parking lot on the beach?
3: We pulled in our truck, and we saw these five white lights, and it was like blowing a gale, and they all took off and went towards Wellfleet and Truro and P-Town. And
1: did they all take off together, or did they go separate ways?
3: Separate ways.
1: Wow.
0: When was this?
3: Probably like 10 years ago.
0: Yeah.
3: But the weird thing was, the very next day, my hip was killing me and I couldn't walk. And yeah, I was just being a goofy guy and flashing my high beams on and off. And I had a CB set and I was pretending I was calling them with my friend. I told my friend, oh, geez, I lost 5 minutes. And he goes, you didn't go anywhere. And it was blowing a gale, and these five white lights never moved. They were like just hovering.
0: Really? Like they were not lights shined up into the clouds from below? They were like something in the clouds?
3: Yeah. And man, it was blowing. I've worked on P-Town draggers and fishing boats and high winds, and they were just steady, and it was blowing. And couple of them took off to the right towards Wellfleet. A couple went towards Orleans, and they separated and they came back together. And
0: wow.
3: The only thing that freaked me out is the very next day I could barely walk.
0: So you think that was related to what you saw?
3: Well, I think I got abducted. Not really. I was teasing my friend. Yeah. I think the very next day.
1: Did you ever have your hip inspected for an implant or something? Because I hear that happens.
3: No, I understand what you're saying, but I had a tiny felt like a needle and like a little mosquito bite in the back of my spine. And
1: huh?
3: Yeah, I never got abducted or nothing crazy like that, but the conditions were like blowing winds, five steady lights hovering above us, and
0: yeah, like planes wouldn't have been out and boats wouldn't have been out.
3: No, and somebody told me maybe they're weather balloons or something like that.
0: Was it nighttime?
3: Yeah.
0: Okay.
3: Yeah, I grew up in East Ham. I was right near my old bus stop, Aspinet Road, and just bright lights. And
0: yeah, I've had a lot of people say, just the light, weird lights, not airplanes, are like,
3: right,
0: they've been out for decades old stories.
3: Yeah, I remember that so distinctive because it was like hurricane winds. I mean, it was so windy that night. And
1: do you think that these things were somehow above the wind? I mean, what was the sky like for you to see these five lights? Clearly there wouldn't have been clouds or anything in between you and the lights.
3: No. Five in a row. It looked like five moons, like really like glowing, like silver almost.
1: Huh.
0: Wow. Wow. Well,
3: yeah, I was with a buddy. We were drinking beers, and I started flashing my high beams on and off in my truck, and it was really weird. I just remember the very next day, I could barely walk.
0: Yeah, yeah. Yeah, that's interesting. That's another, another unexplained aerial phenomenon here on Cape Cod. There's countless.
1: The UAP. They're not UFOs anymore. They're UAPs.
0: Yeah, you can call them whatever you want.
1: Oh, yeah.
3: Right. And afterwards, I looked into it, and they were like, oh, it's weather balloons. And it wasn't weather balloons from Otis Air Force Base. And
0: what?
1: So
0: what?
1: Was there like some, did you hear about some corroborating experiences? Like, did other people, did you somehow find out? Other people saw them?
3: Not really. I was with a friend, and I pretended, I was joking around. I'm like, oh man, why is it 10 minutes later? And we were just joking around. And
0: what I don't get is a lot of people who say it was a weather balloon. Like,
3: everybody says that.
0: I don't know what a weather balloon even looks like. People just say that.
1: I think they're kind of silvery and they're fairly small. And
3: that's exactly what it looked like. It looked like five small moons.
1: Huh.
3: When they were silver.
0: Like, do weather balloons have lights?
3: I don't know. I just remember that night, it was blowing a gale. And
1: What direction were you looking?
3: We went to Sunken Meadow, Cooksbrook Beach, the Bayside. I grew up in Eastham, and they were just hovering, and it was windy as hell, and they weren't moving.
0: Yeah.
3: And then, like, three of them took off to the right towards the Wellfleet Harbor, and three of them took to the left towards Orleans, Rock Harbor, and they separated, and they came back together. I'm not a weirdo, man. I was there.
0: Yeah, no, it's. I believe you. Well, I mean, you know, it's that's an interesting story. There's not much else to, you know, you saw it, and yeah.
1: Did you ever see any other UFOs or UAPs?
3: Nope, just on one night. And the weird thing was, on Aspen Road in Eastham was a fork in the road. It was my bus stop, and I told my buddy on the way there in my pickup truck, I said, if those things are there, when, by the time we get to the bay to go look at them, I mean, I saw them, like, on Route 6 before we even got...
1: Oh, wow, so they were up there for a long time.
3: Yeah, they were bright.
0: Wow.
3: The only thing that was weird was, I swear to God, the very next day, I had a static nerve, like I could barely walk the very next day.
1: Yeah. And you've never had that before?
3: Yeah, I was goofing up. I was flashing my high beams and calling him on a CB, old school CB set for fun.
0: They might have got you, man.
1: Maybe you flashed him just right and it like reset or glitched out their computer and the things just took off in these random directions and they were like, ah.
3: Yeah, they split up. It was really cool. And that night was so windy. I'm like, they're not just hovering and weather balloons staying there.
0: They might have got you with that sciatic nerve, man.
1: Yeah.
3: Yeah. You never know. Maybe I got never know.
0: Well, thanks for telling the story, Turk. I appreciate it.
1: Yeah.
3: Yeah, I'm glad you called me back. I called you to tell you I love you, the music you're playing.
0: Cool. Thanks, man. Thanks for listening. All right. Well, have a good night. Have a good weekend, man.
3: You too.
0: All right. Yeah, Turk.
1: Turk.
0: Thanks, Turk. That was good. I hear a lot of, I won't say her name, but I know a woman who grew up here, older than us, and she said they would just go to the beach, you know, in Truro and watch the lights, weird lights at night. It was like a normal thing.
1: Weird lights,
0: just
1: like dancing around.
0: Drink beer and watch that. You know, this is like decades ago.
1: Yeah. I kind of heard those stories. I heard those.
0: But yeah, there's the military stuff around. Like I saw something similar to what Turk just described out in by Joshua Tree, but and this was 25 years ago and I was alone, but there's also military bases there, and I saw the three lights in the triangle thing and they all took off in different directions, but that's like a military drone thing that people have been seeing for years out there. Maybe it could have been something like that, but who knows.
1: Because I know that they just recently closed the Monomoy lookout point in Chatham because they were too much beach erosion, erosion, and it was in peril. And one of the things they had there was a weather station. Apparently, they used to launch weather balloons all the time from there. Now, I don't know at what frequency or if they ever launched them five at a time, but...
0: I got to Google and see what a real New England weather balloon looks like because you know, people are seeing things out there. But I have an unrelated kind of weird thing that happened to me the other day. I was I was running on the bike path. I went for a run and I've gone on the same trail numerous times. And I have a it's an app. It's called Strava. It does your route, time, distance, whatever.
1: Oh, okay.
0: I've never had a problem with it. But then that day, and this goes right by Wellfleet Cemetery.
1: Okay.
0: It was like a 3.5 mile run. I went there and back. And when I went by the cemetery, my route on the map on my phone, it like zigzagged, like you were going to like scribble it. Like if someone would just get a pen and scribble, even though the trail was a straight line, it was like a total scribble.
1: Yeah.
0: And then my mileage said it's a 4 mile run, and it said 666, 6.66. 6 miles, 0.66.
1: Whoa.
0: At a 6 mile pace.

0: See, what comes first?
1: Whoever's calling right now, please stop calling. Yeah, no, I don't know. It's just a weird thing, and who knows, maybe a glitch in the app, but like it could have been a wide variety of numbers, you know, but it came out as 666 right by the graveyard.
0: All
1: right,
0: so that could be like somehow paranormal, some Luciferian entity from the graveyard, from the cemetery.
1: Who knows?
0: Made that happen. It could be some kind of electronic sabotage. Somebody has found a way to, you know, make that happen on the Strava, or they're introducing some updated version of their firmware, and this is just happening.
1: Yeah, who knows? But weird.
0: Yeah.
1: At that. Yeah. So that's it, man. Yeah, good open lines tonight. I'll get back to the music unless you got anything you want to talk about.
0: No, I think I'm out.
1: All right, well.
0: Sometime soon, WOMR is going to be broadcasting the baseball games.
1: Really?
0: Yeah. The Cape Cod League baseball games on Sundays. For the game starting at 6. And I think it's either happening this Sunday or Sunday would probably be the 27th.
1: Okay.
0: No, 28th. So, that's something to check out on WOMR.
1: I'm not a baseball fan, so
0: but
1: I won't be there.
0: But we're offering up a summertime activity used to be, you know, like listening on a transistor radio to
1: sure.
0: a baseball game with no picture.
1: Yeah.
0: You know, you could do other things. It was kind of a cool experience.
1: A little throwback.
0: You know, I'm not a baseball fan or anything in particular, but I just remember that. The feeling of hot summer day sitting in those webbed lawn chairs, you know.
1: Sure.
0: The older people are drinking a beer and a koozie, you know.
1: Yeah, gotta have it. All right, man.
0: All right.
1: Enjoy the weekend.
0: And you as well.

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I'm just going to let that sink in for a second. I'm going to think about the sky, the view, Provincetown Harbor, on my way here to the station. Dean made a very good guess, suggesting that it was a nice enough day to be riding a bicycle, but this is one of my, this is my second favorite time of year when it comes to driving. I love to drive. I'm from Detroit originally. Never was much into tinkering with cars and doing all the work and the mechanics and things, but I love to drive. And the weather's just so perfect, I can put all the windows down, I can crank up the radio. And I get little bursts of it. It's not continuous. My first favorite time is between Labor Day and Columbus Day, because then the congestion is relieving. It's probably as congested as it is now, but it feels better because it's on the relief side of things. The congestion is less, the weather is perfect for that 455 air conditioning, four windows down, 55 miles an hour. That was from 1976, from the time of Jimmy Carter, 455. Everybody was encouraged to drive 55 miles an hour to save gas. He was a genius in his simplicity. He thought, well, if we're running short on fuel, then let's try and use less. Huh, what an idea. But anyway, the view of Provincetown Harbor was absolutely spectacular. This is such a great time of year. I think the sun is setting maybe around 8:30-ish. Something like that. It was just in time. The water, slightly choppy, because it is still a little breezy out there, was close to navy blue. The deepest, darkest blue. The sky kind of faded from sort of gray to rosy up to blue. And the clouds, a couple of puffy clouds, did the same thing. They went from gray up to rosy and eventually up to sort of a dirty white. The colors were spectacular. It was a great end to a fits and starts kind of drive. I think of all sorts of things I'd like to say on the way here, but that one, that was the most spectacular along the way. So Rush is in the news a lot. They're touring. They were actually touring Europe first before they came to the U.S. They've just started in the U.S. Well, just started, I think, the very beginning of June. Seen some footage. They have a German woman, Annika, I'm not sure her last name, playing drums. They're burning it up. Talk about a book of material. Usually they, musicians talk about, they have a huge book to draw from. The compositions of a band like King Crimson or Jethro Tull, they have a huge book of material to draw from. So many things to possibly play. Rush certainly has that. And they're still, I don't know if many people realize what an influential guitar player Alex Lifeson is. Hanging out with musicians, slumming it if you will. Many guitar players I've known have cited Alex Lifeson, and I never would have thought it. You don't hear about, at least I never felt like I heard about him separate from the band. All considered great musicians. I personally would kind of single out Geddy Lee because I'd try and figure out. There were a couple of phrases, a couple of things that I managed to get my fingers around.
from Geddy Lee's repertoire. But they were never really singled out because they were the same band, like ZZ Top, the same band, until the loss of one of the members. It's pretty amazing to think that 2112, Rush's fourth album, came out in 1976, 50 years ago, and it was their fourth album. I think their first came out in 73. Actually, maybe it was, might have been 73. They put out three records that later wound up in a collection after the success of 2112. Wound up in a collection, a three-record set called Archives. That was the first three records. That was the first place to go after 2112, is listen to what came before. Still have that record, too. Probably about 50 years old and still sounds great. Apparently, 2112 was the album that saved the band because Caress of Steel went nowhere. The album right before, nobody bought it. It was a commercial flop, and the band was thinking about packing it in, so they said, one more record, and if it isn't a success, then Rush is over. Instead, they put out 2112, huge success. And it kept them on the map ever since. One of the things I like about the band is that I don't feel obliged to love everything they do. I can listen to it. Every new record is kind of a musical challenge. Something else, something new going on, and I can decide, do I like this one or do I not like this one so much? That 50 years ago, 2112, that was side one. Not a medley, but a suite of songs. I don't know exactly what they are right now. I just know 2112. But I saw some Instagram footage, thanks to Lush, that they recently performed 2112 in one of their U.S. shows. In fact, looked like Geddy Lee had some issues with his bass. It stopped functioning, but they saved the day. And they rushed onward. Many, many thanks to our good friend Greg Sobchuk for sustaining our bon voyage in memory of his brother Michael, ensuring that our vessel is sound, and the sound is our vessel. The sound of Rush's 1976 album, 2112. That was side one. Side two, actually, is made up of five, maybe six songs. No, I think five songs. And maybe you haven't really heard it before. Maybe you've heard one or two songs from it. But that's kind of what's going on tonight. Tonight's episode, I call it, Oh Canada, 50 Years Ago. It's all Canadian artists from 1976. Well, there's one major cheat in there. We'll talk about that later. But all Canadian artists from 50 years ago, 1976. And I think it's full of a lot of music that you might not have heard before, peppered with a couple of recognizable songs. But we're going far afield tonight. With that being said, it's time for tonight's digital bilabial fricative, the beginning of the relaxation phase. I want everybody to sit up straight, facing forward, take your index finger and place it between your not so tightly closed lips. Hum and wiggle your finger up and down. That's it. It's tonight's BBBBB, the Billboard Bob Bean Bag. Sustaining member Billboard Bob, embarking upon his 31st year of charted course, is here with us tonight, every Friday night, helping us, making sure that we get our beanbags positioned exactly correctly.
in the way of Bob the Moose between two fire-breathing loudspeakers, or a la Brother Joe in Private Derby, reclining comfortably, listening to some in-dash loudspeakers, and maybe with any luck a subwoofer to tickle their fancy at the appropriate moments. That being said, you want it to be just right, because we're all about relaxation here. It's Friday night. The work week, hopefully for most, well, I know it's the season, so the work week is really just beginning. The work week is probably 7 days until Labor Day. Maybe if you're lucky, a little bit before that. So that means we need to do some power relaxing. We've got sustaining member Garrett Johnson renewed. We dress him up. He strips down all the way to his frilly underthings. Because he knows that's the next step in unwinding on a Friday night. Part of the meditation, the relaxation. The beanbag is positioned. Take your time. Swing around the pole a couple of times. Get into that frilly underthing state of mind. However you're clothed, whatever you have covered up, well, that's entirely up to you. Tonight's beanbag probably actually comes from maybe 1977 or 78, something like that. A Canadian band I first heard probably about 1976 on Don Kirshner's rock concert. Not Rush, but Mahogany Rush. Mahogany Rush put out, I think, a whole album called World Anthem. But here's what we need right now, a world anthem. Relax. Relax.

There he is, once again. Sustaining member, Harbor Hives. A fellow surfer. Surfing on the wings of bees. I've been informed that it doesn't quite have honey yet, but it's coming soon. It's all right. I'm still nursing along my... The last of the two hidden away jars of honey. The best food is the food from closest to home. So let's see, what's the buzz? There's a lot of buzz. Today, I started cutting the garlic scapes. There are a lot. A lot of garlic scapes. The things that grow out of the center of hardneck garlic plants. They sort of look like this tail with a sort of a fairy cap on the end. Comes to a point. It grows up, it curls up, and then it uncurls and forms sort of a shepherd's hook. And eventually, it'll straighten up, and that's what houses the flower of the hardneck garlic, which is kind of like a golf ball that's covered with a whole bunch of tiny little garlics. They're really kind of a pain in the neck because I always manage to miss a scape or two. And if anything manages to make it all the way to flower, I wind up with like a jillion little garlic sprouts, sproutlings, around where the golf ball fell. They're edible, but

I'm concerned that we're getting already into a drought period, a period of no rain. Now I also have the community garden, a plot there, which is even more difficult to keep watered because I have to find the time to go there and then do the watering. But my solution, the solution that works best, is mulch. Mulch, mulch, mulch. Rather than keeping an area wet where a small plant is, the mulch allows the moisture to stay kind of evenly in the soil. Just keep the soil moist. If I water on top, I use eelgrass. I collect it in the fall when it's all piled up on the beach. Got to watch out for grass clippings because they'll smother whatever they're on top of. I tried some leaf mulch last year. I took the mulching mower and ran it over back and forth over a pile of leaves that I had raked. Then I put the chopped up leaves down. They actually kind of formed a mat. It was interesting. And it was right where I was planting cherry tomatoes, and I had tried last season to let some cherry tomatoes just fall on the ground and see if I'd get any volunteers. But I think there was too much of a leaf mulch mat for any of them to ever get through, so, another failed experiment. I have the community garden plot mulched entirely with eelgrass, and so far so good, but I don't know how long we can go without rain because there's already a mandatory water ban in Chatham. It takes a lot of water to make a tomato and a cucumber and some squash and some beans. But first, next, the garlic. The potatoes probably won't be too far behind because they're big and green and huge and flowering. Soon they'll kind of go by and it'll be a chance to dig up the potatoes. So I, for one, I'm going to be doing a rain dance. Doing all those things that might help make it rain. I'm going to leave the car windows open. Hang some laundry on the line. Open all the windows in the house. Things that'll help guarantee that it's going to rain. Maybe if we all do that, if we all get together, it'll be like an energy experiment. If we all get together and do the same thing. Leave your car windows open. Open all the windows in your house. Leave the laundry hanging on the line. What else? Anything you don't want to get wet, put it outdoors, please, for all our sakes. I'll see what I can do by helping out with some background music, with some tunes. Gonna start off this next set of music with a word from Yarmouth Port Amy. She would like to point out that tonight's entire episode is Canadian artists. It is full to the brim with Canadian artists. We've even forsaken 1976 by a little bit. But it is entire Canadian. Oh, Canada, 50 years ago, for our bicentennial, this is what Canada was contributing. I have very fond memories of the bicentennial. It was a fun time. It was a 5-year, 1976. Going to start off with a better known number, and then we're going off into obscurity. Hey, you.

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Almost missed that segue. I was paying attention to something else. But I'm here now. Don't worry. We're all together once again. In the presence of sustaining members, the enigmatic, mysterious Manzies. We don't know much about them. Mysterioso shared the fact that we are currently probably about, well, 3/5 of the way through our year of China. I assume that's like dinner set, tea sets. 20 years gets you China. We'll have to find out what Billboard Bob is enjoying in his 31st year. But one thing we do know about the Enigmatic Bunch, they value over everything else music in the proper dosage, and that's an album side at a time. Very interesting album side that we just listened to. That last song, a song called Dragonfly from Mahogany Rush 4. That was the guitar stylings of one Frank Marino. And later, the band started releasing albums as Frank Marino and Mahogany Rush. In fact, our beanbag world anthem might be Frank Marino and Mahogany Rush. But their fourth album came out in 1976. Mahogany Rush 4, Roman numeral 4. And big, bold artwork on the album cover. Dragonfly was the song. The first I ever even learned of Mahogany Rush was from Don Kirshner's rock concert. And I saw them perform Dragonfly, so it must have been around 1976, maybe 77. I don't know exactly when in the year it came out, but it's got that 76 energy all over it. Before that, one of two songs that we heard from tonight's cheat, time-wise. I'm pretty sure it was Sean, the Mocha Man, that turned me on to a band called Max Webster, a Canadian outfit. Kim Mitchell, I think the leader of the pack. What turns out to be their, I think, fifth album, might be fourth album, actually released in 1980. Oh, yep, 4 years later. But I love the record. I want to learn more. So I'm on a quest. Their first eponymous debut release came out in 1976, the band Max Webster. They toured a lot with Rush. They knew Rush, in fact, on this album, something we won't hear tonight, but maybe next week. They teamed up on this album, Universal Juveniles, with Rush for a live in-the-studio performance of one of the tunes on the record. And just for the record, let's see, who do we know from the past? Amanda Lee would like you to know. We like to throw in the fact that the song we heard right before Dragonfly called Chalkers is lyrico-titular. That word coined right here on AOR. Lyrico-titular. It's called Chalkers, but in it they sing Universal Juveniles. So, lyrico-titular. Before that, from Burton Cummings' 1976 eponymous release, his rendition of Bachman-Turner Overdrive's You Ain't Seen Nothing Yet, sort of the lounge version of that. That was the last song, I think it was probably cut a little short a few weeks in the past, but I thought it'd be nice to get a whole taste of that. Burton Cummings, former vocalist with the Guess Who, actually vocalist all along with the Guess Who, but he also did a lot of solo work. In 1976, he put out an album called Burton Cummings. Before that, Blue River Liquor Shine. I just love that song, and I sing along with it. That's from Max Webster's 1980 release, Universal Juveniles. There's a record fair coming up. In fact, Braintree Jim is going to be spinning records. It's in Falmouth, and I believe it's a week from tomorrow. I'm going with a list because I've been looking at lists of albums released in 1976, and I'm obsessed, I admit. I'm currently obsessed.
So I have a list of records that I'm looking for, and Max Webster's debut album from 1976 is on it. I have a feeling that's going to be the toughest one to find. Going to be looking for Blondie's eponymous debut release, came out in 1976. Rory Gallagher's Calling Card. I'm looking for these on vinyl. A couple of them I have on CD, but I'd like to get the record. I'd like to find out. I'd like to know what the magic is. Blue River Liquor Shine. We opened up with from the best of BTO so far. Bachman Turner Overdrive in 1976 put out a best of album. That was the song Hey You. So it was actually prior to 1976, but that's not really a cheat because the best of BTO came out in 1976. So here we are. Once again, we find ourselves at that point in the evening that Dr. Paula Sperry says, all right, enough of this frivolity, enough of this shilly-shally. It's time to get our minds in tune. Tune up our minds and get them ready for tomorrow's continuation of Friday night. Because a healthy body is swell, but it's nothing. Absolutely nothing, do you hear me? Without a healthy mind. Dr. Paula Sperry, Talking Back, Tuesday mornings, 9 o'clock, 9 to 9:30, right after a brand new day. She knows. Got to challenge that gray matter. How else are you going to build more? You know, as we age, we build less and less gray matter all the time. So we've got to keep working at it. We've got to keep pounding it, making it grow. I'm talking about tonight's Ma Challenge, of course. Tonight's Ma Challenge, particularly challenging, but I had fun coming up with the clues. And because it's so much about obscurity, I decided not to focus on any one Canadian band. So tonight's Ma Challenge is actually three mystery bands. Each of these clues comes from a different Canadian band. Three of them. The clues will truly exercise your intellect. They still exercise mine. That's how I know. But all I'm looking for, let's say two of the three. One will get you hail and hearty congratulations. Two of the three, that'll be the whole prize. That'll get you into the Garden of Perspicacity. You'll enjoy a dollop of whipped cream or a blast from the upright can. Whatever it is, it gives you that little head rush that helps you pop through the veil to stand at the gate to the Garden of Perspicacity, where you are greeted by sustaining member Garden Glenn. They're managing and maintaining the garden, keeping it perspicuous and verdant. You'll join all of the gardeners, Ken and Maggie, Chuck and Lydia, the Dingster and the Jersey Girl, Don Farr, Dean the Shark Sandwich Machine, so that he's really focusing some attention on his garden, already enjoying the fruits of his labor. Because we're coming up on, the reason we do this is for what the Dingster calls peak eating season. When the bulk of things in the garden are ripe, ready for picking. So round, so firm, so fully packed. For that, two of the three. For that great prize, two of the three. If you give me all three, you'll be in the garden for a year. Your lease will be extended for a year if you already have one. If you want to throw a dart, hazard a guess, and try your luck and spin the wheel, and maybe go home with our great prize package, you can call 508-487-2619. As always, feel free to play the home game and impress the people within shouting distance of your beanbag.

The home game is more fun with multiple players. All right. So here we go. We're going to get started on tonight's Ma Challenge. Each of these clues comes from an album released from three different Canadian bands. I want to know the name of the bands. So, we're going to start right off with the Laura and Kent Richardson clue. Normally an oral clue, but Laura and Kent tonight are going to add. We have a clue, a little help, a little push to accompany each of the clues individually. So Laura and Kent would like you to know, as you listen to clue number one, then you try and think, what is the name of that band? I think I've heard this song before. Think March Grapes. March Grapes. They're from Canada. March Grapes.

All right, we have the first recipient of a hail and hearty congratulations, John in New York. He knew, he recognized the song. I think he said that March Grapes clue helped. I'll just keep telling myself that it did. Because now, it's time for the Mr. Kilduff clue. Secret agent FF7 licensed to Duff when he's on the case. The game is afoot, the door is ajar, and the investigation forges ahead. John in New York knew the name of the first band. There is still an opportunity if the first band name, first mystery band is completely out of reach. You still have two chances to get into the Garden of Perspicacity. Now, the Mr. Kilduff clue is a little more involved, but you know, he's an in-depth investigator. So the band, the mystery band, Mr. Kilduff would like you to know that the mystery band in the Mr. Kilduff clue is the make of the motorcycle that Ray Lomas crashed in Too Old to Rock and Roll, Too Young to Die. Once again, the name of the mystery band involved here in the Mr. Kilduff clue is the make of the motorcycle that Ray Lomas crashed in Too Old to Rock and Roll, Too Young to Die. All right, are you ready? We're taking off on that motorcycle. This one's kind of a cheat, too. It's actually from 78, but sort of from 76. I'll explain later.

All right, tallying up the scoreboard here. Bernie Kling, the recipient of a hail and hearty congratulations. Like John in New York, Mr. Kling is halfway there. He has the hail and hearty congratulations in his arm, ready to carry it through the veil and head to the Garden of Perspicacity, depending on clue number three. Private Derby threw a noble dart. One of tonight's mystery bands is not Bachman Turner Overdrive. We heard from them earlier. They are indeed a Canadian band, as are all the bands this evening. Tonight's Ma Challenge, three Canadian mystery bands. We've had two clues thus far. I have to get ready with Mysterioso Manzi's Billy D. Limerick collection. I'm getting things together. I also need my glasses. Sorry to shatter any illusions you might have about my youth. All right. Oh, wow. I didn't even know that was there. It's amazing what these glasses can do. Tonight, before we launch headlong into the Billy D. clue, Kevin in the Kitchen, sustaining member Kevin in the Kitchen, a man who's into clarifying. If it's not butter, it's the Ma Challenge. He has the clue for tonight's Billy D. clue. Interestingly, tonight's Billy D. clue is... not, well, I'll tell the story later. The Kevin in the Kitchen clue is... the Canadian is young. Kevin in the Kitchen would like you to know the Canadian is young. Now, pay attention to old Billy D as he offers his clue number three. It can help point the way for all those who play the Ma Challenge each Friday with glee.

All right. Bernie Kling just blew my mind. Because for clue number three, there was an answer that I would accept, but it's not 100% accurate. Bernie Kling came up with the correct, the exact answer. So combined with his earlier hail and hearty congratulations, he is in the garden. The Dinkster is in the garden. John in New York just squoke by. He doesn't feel he qualified, but I think there's a lot of hope there. There's hope for perspicacity. Seems like I'm leaving someone out. Who else might have called? Got the Dinkster, Bernie Kling, John in New York. All right. Forgive me if I'm leaving somebody out. There could be, but, you know, brain cells and all. So, that was a version of a song from a Stephen Stills Greatest Hits collection. And it's credited to Crosby, Stills, Nash, and Young. Young, Neil Young, being the Canadian in the act. The Canadian is Young. I thought that was a lot of help. So it's credited. The song is called Black Coral. Recorded in 1976, but actually never released. It was a previously unreleased version of a song called Black Coral that was released by the Stills Young Band in 1976. Long May You Run is the name of the album. And it was the Stills Young Band. And on the Stills Young Band album, Graham Nash and David Crosby are not there doing background vocals. So it was a cool collection because I got to hear Crosby, Stills, Nash, and Young do a song from the Stills Young Band. But like I said, Bernie Kling blew my mind because right out of his mouth. The Stills Young Band. I just found that recently. I found myself with a bunch of time to kill after I dropped my car off at Cape and Islands Tire, so I wandered down to the Earth House. Places like that are dangerous because I just can't leave without buying something, without buying some records. It's a sickness, it's a disease. Hi, I'm G. York Alimbo Jones, and I'm a vinylholic. But I have a list. I've compiled a list of records from 1976 that I don't have, because that's what it takes to qualify. They have to qualify to make it to AOR. And that means it has to be hard copy, preferably the record. Second preference, the CD, the original CD, not remastered, but even a remastered CD is acceptable because I have it. I have it in my hands. If anybody wants to know where any of the music is sourced on AOR, I have the hard copy. So I have a list of records that I'm looking for. And while I was in the Earth House, I found the 1976 album copy of the Stills Young Band, Long May You Run. And I took it to the counter, and Hannah, who works there, said she loved the record. That was actually her record. I think maybe she meant that was actually her record. I hate to think that she had to sell it to buy macaroni and cheese dinner or something like that. But I could cross it off the list. And now I get to hear a record from 1976 that I haven't heard before. Long May You Run, I know that song. So Bernie Kling, he's at the top of the heap, knowing the Stills Young Band. Before that, the Mr. Kilduff clue. Ray Lomas got on his Triumph Bonneville and proceeded to crash it in Too Old to Rock and Roll, Too Young to Die. The band responsible for the second clue, a cover of Rocky Mountain Way, is the band Triumph, a Canadian outfit, which, interestingly, that came from the album. That was their first hit, and it came from the album Rock and Roll Machine, which is their second album. But their second album, released in 1978, actually has about half the songs from their debut album that was released in 1976.
So I figure it kind of qualifies for 1976. But the band Triumph, their first hit, a cover of Rocky Mountain Way. And the first clue, March Grapes, might lead to, it's kind of like one of those vocabulary things, on the, you know, word association on the SAT or something. March Grapes, April Wine. April Wine, the name of the band responsible. Now, that was a song, Roller, which was a radio hit. Recognizable. John in New York got that one because he recognized the song. I think March Grapes helped a little bit. Now, that album was from, I believe, again, about 1978. They put out an album in 1976. I forget the title of it right now, but it's on my list. I'm going to be looking for it. I have till the end of this year to find it.

So for 99 cents, I saw April Wine one night. You know, it was kind of a cool alternative to a movie. You're driving around. It's like, the movies don't look very good. I wonder what's at the Royal Oak Music Theater. Oh, April Wine. Don't know much about them, but I've heard Roller on the radio. And what made the concert so memorable was for an encore, they played 21st Century Schizoid Man. So I'm curious. I got to know, a wildly successful Canadian band. Going to be looking for their 1976 release. Probably at that record fair. So there you have it. April Wine, Triumph, Still's Young Band. Congratulations to all of our wieners. Now, Dean, the Shark Sandwich Machine, a man who appreciates and understands the value of a good night's sleep. He's wiggling the toes at the ends of his footies, so kids, that means it's time for you to brush your tufas, get on your PJs, get ready for bed. While you're doing that, I want to explain something. It's important this time of year that I tell you this. I remind everyone, and if you see your rents doing it wrong, remind them. Always, when you're out walking or jogging or running or anything, if you're on foot, always travel against traffic. If you're on a bicycle, always travel with traffic. But on foot, walk against traffic, which makes perfect sense because you can see what's coming towards you and you have a chance to react. To have a car possibly sneaking up behind you, it's a bad idea. But not only does it make sense, it's also the law. I hate to say the law, but it is a statute. And that, you know, in the cases of everybody was doing the right thing except a pedestrian was walking with traffic, the pedestrian is not necessarily in the right and will not win in court. Something to look up on your Google machines because it pertains. Always walk against traffic, bicycle with traffic, without exception. That does make it confusing on the bike path. Because the bike path is like a road, but without cars, without motor vehicles. So, I don't know if bicycles and pedestrians, if pedestrians should still walk on the left-hand side of the bike path. I'm not sure. I don't know if anybody legislated that deep. But when you're on the road, walk against traffic. And if you see your rents not doing it right, remind them. Tell them. That's what that Google machine is for looking stuff like this up. It's easy. Unless AI hallucinates all over you or anything. But don't worry about that. Right now, it's time for you to hit the hay. I see your pearly whites are pearly white. You're in your PJs. I'm going to hand you over to Uncle Underground Tom, and he's going to tuck in and make sure your personal listening device is up loud enough that you can hear it, but not so loud your rents know you're listening. Are you ready? I'm going to do a tonight's sound check. You got your earbuds in place. Your little transistor clock radio is up just enough that you can hear it under your pillow. All right, we're going to do our sound check. Without warning, where's the walk time? All right, that's about as crazy as it's going to get. That's the standing member, the Wizard of Westchester Avenue, walking through, waving his wand, and hurtling us headlong into adult-oriented radio. But that's all right. It's safe for you too, kids. You might just think, this is kind of sucky. I'm not interested in this song. But I promise you, there's always something to be interested in. There's always something to listen to. In AOR. Which is where we are right now. Okay. Uncle Underground Tom wants me to remind you that not only are the woods full of ticks and creeps, but also there's a lot of poison ivy out there. So now as much as ever, stay the hell out of the woods. Now off to bed. Tonight's adult-oriented radio comes from The Best of BTO, released in 1976. A number Lush particularly enjoys. I'm looking out for number one.

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0: dust off your mitt and get ready for a ball game. 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

0: 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The festival is emceed by Zoe Lewis. 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Furthermore, Cape Cod Wave magazine is an online magazine featuring long-form journalism that explores the character and culture of Cape Cod. Cape Cod Wave profiles some of the Cape's most interesting and important figures, from politicians to surfers to musicians, and covers key issues like housing and climate change. They've even documented WOMR's history on their 40th anniversary. Discover their salty air journalism at CapeCodWave.com. Shouldn't that say they've even documented WOMR's history on our 40th anniversary? I'm going to say it that way. I'm supposed to read the copy exactly as is, but I'm going to go with our.
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1: 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It's nothing scary. It's just a playground for your head.
2: Always remember, don't ever forget. Stay tuned for the Night Ranger. It's never tomorrow until you wake up, so you can keep this Friday night thing going as long as you dare. But it definitely should begin with the Night Ranger, tonight at midnight. 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Really good radio, really smooth. It's very smooth. You want to know what I'm talking about? Well, you're just going to have to listen. You're going to have to tune in. It's going to be followed by Jazz After Hours with the Birdman. Saturday morning oldies will be happening tomorrow. Just stay up, but make sure you get a little shut-eye before Deborah Kay comes on at 6 o'clock with the kitchen sink. This Sunday, you heard Target Ship Radio from 1 to 4. This Sunday, the summer solstice occurs. Sunday morning at 4:24 a.m., which means your voyage on Target Ship Radio is going to be on the longest day of the year, so bring lots of sunscreen. Braintree Jim is going to be one of the early local in-studio hosts of the baseball league, the Cape Cod Baseball League, but I don't know if it's this Sunday, and he's got to like take a nap between the end of Target Ship Radio and the beginning of baseball, or if it's a week from this Sunday. That would probably be easier on him, but he's a trooper. So, that's happening. Target Ship Radio on Sunday. Going to start out with classic Target Ship Radio. The Best of America from 1975, I believe. And he's going to be finishing up the final hour. It's going to be all live music from live albums from the 1970s. I know something from Live Bullet from the Bob Seger and Silver Bullet Band will be a part of the show, so don't miss it, whatever you do. And check out the baseball. I'm looking forward to checking out the baseball. I'm not the hugest sports fan or baseball fan, but I remember being in the presence of some adults sitting around in some lawn chairs, you know, the webbing stretched between aluminum frame pieces. Adults with an adult beverage in a koozie, listening to a radio, to a baseball game on the radio. Imagine that, kids, because I know you're listening. Something without accompanying video. It's a great imagination exercise. You can start trying to picture what's going on with the help of the announcer. So all that's going on. We got something else going on. You hear that? You hear that sound? I hear it. That's Captain Ken piloting his flat-bottom boat, crewed by the able-bodied seaman from M&M Marine, making a beeline from the shores of Manamet to the inner elbow of Orleans, where he picks up sustaining members Tony and Karen, the founders and presiders over the meetings of the Cape Cod Pieces. The crew carries them by litter through the water so they don't get wet, places them on the boat, gently. Captain Ken turns, jumps out, turns the boat, points it toward Provincetown, and kicks off from the shore. Bubbles his way here, bringing Tony and Karen to bring down the gavel on tonight's meeting, just in the nick of time. He ties off the boat. The crew of M&M Marine grab the handles of the litter and carry Tony and Karen here into the Great Hall. Before bringing down the gavel, the meeting will start as always. We're all going to rise to our feet and join with Peter and the whole gang for just drinks right here at the meeting of the Cape Cod Pieces. I'm sure Peter's been blending up some very interesting aioritas. Any old vegetable will do. Maybe even a sausage. Who knows? Sausage, aorita. Anyway, Peter is ready to lead us, raising our glasses. A hail and hearty congratulations to the summer solstice. The longest day of the year. I think it's like 16 and something hours. The shortest day of the year is 9 hours and change. It's a big difference. Now is the time to do things. Lush noticed that the thing about the summertime is people do things. They're out barbecuing their lunch, and you can smell smells, and they're on the beaches and driving around in their cars. Here's a plan. Everybody go to the beach or find a comfortable place to sit, a comfortable beanbag, and just stay in it. No need to drive around on the roads. But we will say a hail and hearty congratulations to the summer solstice. And we will begin with the creed led by Tony himself. Grab the Tull records, we're going commando. And with a great crack, the meeting begins. In the spirit, a Special K and the lovely Lisa reunited. Tonight's meeting of the Cape Cod Pieces features three Jethro Tull songs, three released or recorded in 1976, along with Too Old to Rock and Roll, Too Young to Die, and MU, the Best of Jethro Tull. There was a release I've learned about in the UK only. Very apropos. It is titled Solstice Bells. It was an EP released in the UK alone. This comes from the collection 20 Years of Jethro Tull, the 5-album vinyl. I keep saying vinyl. The 5-album set that features music previously unreleased and not heard necessarily in this country. The first two songs, 1020 Tull, dedicated to the lovely Lisa, as always. And the second, 1022 Tull, sustained by the Dinkster from all the way up in the Garden of Perspicacity. March the Mad Scientist, followed by Pan Dance. Two songs from Solstice Bells, released in 1976 in the UK only. Near as I can tell, this is the final studio release that features Jeffrey Hammond Hammond playing the bass, because 1976 was the year they transitioned to John Glascock. So, our third feature, recorded in 1976, released in 1977. Tonight's bass appreciation, brought to you by the Wild Goose Man of Plymouth. He's got his web feet planted firmly on his little slice of heaven, wherever his wings have carried him, because he knows that's the best way to check out the bass and listen to the foundation, to the fundamentals. Recorded in 1976, released in 1977, featuring the bass playing of John Glascock. It was the B-side of The Whistler, a song from Songs from the Wood, which came out in 77. So, three songs. Jethro Tull, 1976. That's all there is to know.
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failed to mention, but I want to keep the record straight. Tonight's meeting of the Cape Cod pieces, probably obviously in retrospect, did not include any Canadian artists, and it's okay. I said that everything on tonight's episode was produced by the product of a Canadian artist. However, that was not true for the meeting of the Cape Cod pieces. But that's okay. The love between Special K and the lovely Lisa provided a safe space where we could venture across the pond, staying in 1976. Now, here we are. Once again, find ourselves in search of the support, the caring, the comfort of Roberta Jackson and Ray Cullen, our resident lexophiles. Farming out there in Woodstock, New York. Don't know what they're harvesting, maybe lettuce, maybe some radishes. Don't know what the weather is like there. Don't know if it's dry or it's rainy. We had a nice spring, but like I said, I'm fearing the drought. But now is not a time to fear. Now is a time to learn, to bolster our confidence. By bolstering our vocabulary. I told a story earlier when I was talking to Dean about paranormal occurrences. Braintree Jim and I have been experiencing certain synchronizations, let's say. A couple of episodes ago, since he sustains the penultimate song of the episode, I concluded the episode with the penultimate and last song from Van Halen's debut album, Van Halen, which is the song Ice Cream Man. That very Sunday, so I guess it was 2 weeks ago, that very Sunday, Braintree Jim played Ice Cream Man as his penultimate song, having not heard AOR. Now, just today, he went to Baleen to check out a fellow DJ, El Amato, somebody that he had actually interviewed on Target Ship Radio in the not-so-distant past. And at the end of the night, his bar tab, he texted me, said, came to exactly $21.12. $21.12. His response, his identification, he said, an amazing confluence. Confluence is one of tonight's vocabulary words. Confluence, C-O-N-F-L-U-E-N-C-E, is a flowing or coming together to form one, as streams. The stream or body formed by such a junction. So confluence, a flowing or coming together to form one, as streams. The stream itself, or body itself, formed by such a junction, comes from the Latin verb confluere, which means to flow together, from a combination of the prefix con, as in Congress, to walk together, to go together, and fluere, to flow. To flow together, the idea of two streams coming together to form a single stream, and they would never be able to be separated exactly into their component parts again, because it is a confluence. As if we were tapped into, we were two streams that became one for a moment, for a time. But it made me think of another word, synchronicity. It could be a confluence. It also could be a synchronicity. And I bring this up because synchronicity is very often misused. It doesn't necessarily mean just a synchronization. Synchronicity, S-Y-N-C-H-R-O-N-I-C-I-T-Y. The simultaneous occurrence of events that appear significantly related but have no discernible causal connection. So it's two things that happen that are related, that seem related or connected. They appear that way, significantly related, but they have no discernible causal connection. There's no obvious explanation of why
they appear significantly related. Now, I was thinking about the difference between these two words. Confluence is actually physically happening. It is two physical streams forming a single body at a junction. So it happens at arm's length. It happens within the doing range. Synchronicity, a simultaneous occurrence of events that appear significantly related but have no discernible causal connection. That's like the mysterious force. They're not within arm's length. They're not touching. They seem related, but they're not touching. It's a more ephemeral connection, perhaps. So a confluence happening physically, right in one's face, a synchronicity, a magic force happening between two events or things separated by any amount of distance. Interestingly, what occurred between Jim and myself could be either, probably is, a combination of the two, a confluence and a synchronicity. Kind of a fun thought. Now it's time. We have to hie our way along. Turn our attentions to our good friends David Whalen and Jim Sargent, sustaining members who have been with us for a very long time because it's important to them, because they know it's important for our listening experience, to finish what we started back at 9 o'clock with tonight's featured album, Side 2 thereof. Probably much lesser known than Side 1, Side 2 of 2112 is not a suite of songs, but five separate songs. It's presented here for you tonight. In the Great White North, perhaps closer. See, David and Jim are good liaisons because they're even closer to the Great White North than we are. Unless they're somewhere lurking around, I don't know. Side 2 of 2112.

You can't have something for nothing. You can't have freedom for free. The wisdom, probably of Neil Peart. Turns out the drummer, Neil Peart, and that's how I learned to pronounce it after saying Neil Peart for so many years. But Eddie Trunk says Neil Peart, so I say that now. He was the lyricist for the band. Apparently a literature aficionado. Wrote the words. Alex and Geddy composed the music. Great Canadian band. And imagine, 50 years ago, they put out their fourth album, and they're touring now. Tearing it up. Concert tickets are unfortunately expensive these days, but it's all right. What are you going to do? I know what I'm going to do. I'm going to respond to SSS Schmez, that sustenance supply ship. He's steamed his way up, Schmezgy, because he's here at the urging of Mayor Marty Walsh to remind me to remind you that perspicacity is paramount because everyone is making it up as we go. I'm excited about the next 2 weeks. Sunday, you've got Target Ship Radio. It's going to be doing a live segment, America's a Best of America or America's Greatest Hits, something like that, for a buried treasure album. Next week is going to be a Special K episode. I'm going to be channeling Special K to the best of my abilities. He was around for the bicentennial, and he loved this country. I know he enjoyed the bicentennial, and there was a lot of Special K music that came out in 1976. It was quite the year. Then the following week, July 3rd, the day before the 250th birthday of the country, the day before, we'll be celebrating the bicentennial. We've got a Schoolhouse Rock that was released on July 3rd. We'll be touring the country in a musical style. And that's going to be followed by Target Ship Radio on the 5th of July. Braintree Jim, I believe, thus far, has said it's going to be a best of 2026 show thus far. Perfect way to transition from the bicentennial into the Quinta Quunca Blanca, whatever it is. Quintennial. So that's coming up in the next 2 weeks. I'm furiously pouring through 1976. Things will be happening between now and then. But it's still the future. We don't know how that's going to pan out until we experience it. Going to finish up tonight's last song. Last song from Gordon Lightfoot's 1976 release, Summertime Dream. Too many clues in this room. Sustained by the Night Ranger. It's going to be how we're going to set him up. Too many clues in this room is going to set up for whatever's going to happen again. It's the future. Hasn't happened yet. Tonight's penultimate, Sustained by Braintree Jim. Once again, your Target Ship Radio voyage will be happening on the longest day of the year. The sun is going to be as high in the sky as it will ever be in 2026. So bring your sunscreen. From Burton Cummings' 1976 eponymous release, a song that I remember from the radio. We've heard it. Stand Tall, it's called. Before that, Sustained by Dr. Stephen Tagg, a sustaining member who wants to make note, who likes to point out that in 1976, there were a large number of iconic AOR songs released. From that 1976 album from Gordon Lightfoot, Summertime Dream, tonight's iconic AOR song, The Wreck of the Edmund Fitzgerald, the original studio version of it. And we're going to start off right now. We have kind of a layer cake of Burton Cummings, Gordon Lightfoot, Burton Cummings, Gordon Lightfoot. We're going to start off with something from Burton Cummings' 1976 eponymous release, something called Birch Magic. I don't know what it is, but

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5: 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Good evening, whatever suits you. I'm the Night Ranger, going to be with you for the next 3 hours. Hope you can stick around for some pretty good tunes. I want to thank Super G for another great show. The man always delivers, you know. This program is made possible by members like you and sustaining members like Dean Moran of Wellfleet, Harbor Hives of Orleans, John Petrus of Stillwater, Minnesota, Christopher Piatek and Samantha Kolber of Montpelier, Vermont, Randy West and Robert Wenton of Oakland, California, Tari Jones and the Luscious G of Chatham, Vincent Harrington and Josephine Mooney of Berkeley, California, Michael McGuire, the Duxbury Fishhead, Wild Goose Man of Plymouth, Annie Noonan of York, Maine, and Ron and Rudy Rosenstein of New Hartford, Connecticut. 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

underground. And the dark back streets of Bucharest, Blodo and IND from their just released album Atmosfera. And we heard Swawola Desmat. Before that, System. And before that, Wadladze Putrera from Atmosfera, Blodo, and IND. Before that, Mythic Sonship from Copenhagen and their album Changing Shades. Live at Broadburn, we heard Olympia. And before that, we started with Sugi Otis and the Freedom Flight album. We heard Sweet Thing. Listening to the Night Ranger on WOMR. This is Kime Jabate from Guinea-Bissau and the new Putumayo African Sojourn collection. It's called Code.

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1: Hola, salud, konnichiwa. 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On World Beat, you will hear flamenco, rock en español, salsa, reggaeton, cumbia, just to mention a few of the musical genres that are featured during the first half of each show. 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
0: 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I think it's time for that guy with a third eye again. This is the Fire Sign Theater and the Nick Danger Case Files, a piece entitled A School for Actors.
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3: In the city of lost horizons, he walks again by night. Out of the fog and into the haze, doggedly.
4: Get away, dog.
3: Ruthlessly.
4: Where's Ruth?
3: Endlessly toward his weekly waiting unknown. At Sunset and Vine, he turns right.
4: Can't be right. This is NBC.
3: At Vine and Sunset, he turns left.
4: This must be right.
3: And walks into a modern office building.
5: Oh, my nose.
3: Pushing his way past the shoeshine boy.
5: Get out of my way.
3: He runs up the 13 carpeted steps to his office door. He's inside and ready for mystery. Ready for excitement. Ready for anything. He's
4: Nick Danger, Third Eye.
3: The makers of Dreamos, the Cigar of Perfection, and Goat's Head Bite Tobacco, one heck of a good smoke, are proud to present the further adventures of Nick Danger, Third Eye. Starring Ed Edmonds as Nick, tonight's program written and directed by George Leroy Tirebiter. Nick will be back in a moment with a case he calls School for Actors. But first, this word.
6: Man, here's Xavier Cugat for Dreamos.
7: Man, stop envying those big black Cuban cigars that make your favorite smoke look like a dead man's finger. Yes, now Dreamos cigars, the first choice of men with a nickel to spend, are proud to introduce Dreamo Negros, a surprisingly big cigar, made bigger with plenty of rich, dark, heavily veined Cuban wrapper. Moist, meaty filler and attractive pre-drilled tip. Yes, in three super Havana straight styles, Primo, Perfecto, and El Maximo. For men with more on their minds than just action. Dreamo Negros, just what you've been wishing you could have.
6: Now, Act One of Nick Danger.
4: Hi, Ruth.
7: Boss, sugar. Oh, you look awful. Was it a tough case?
4: Sit on my knee, Ruth, so I can tell you everything.
7: Oh, you poor thing.
4: This case started with a simple phone call, Ruthie, but...
7: Oh, they usually start that way, boss. Oh, with someone walking in here.
4: Well, that's true, baby. Mm-hmm. Of course, there was that one case that started with the nude descending the fire escape.
7: Oh, yes. That fractured me.
4: That's been some years now, though.
7: Yes. Nothing good like that's happened for a long time around here, huh?
4: Nope.
7: Mm-hmm.
4: It was just a phone call, Ruth.
7: Yeah.
4: But it was to be one of the most important phone calls in my life.
7: Really?
4: Well, I said one of the most important, not the most important, but right up there, Ruth.
7: Right up where?
4: Ruth. Oh. I see what you mean. And so do others.
7: Yes.
4: Well, it was right up there in the top three or four for sure. This was a pretty important phone call.
7: Well, I don't know. It doesn't sound very interesting, really. And it's after five, and I've got a date. My mother needs me to press...
4: No, no, it gets better, Ruth. Get back on my lap.
7: I've just got to go. Good night, boss, sugar. See you Monday morning.
2: She was gone. The first time in years she'd broken the format of the show.
4: Hold it.
2: Listen to me. Talking like real life was a radio show. This case had really got to me. It had all began with a simple phone call. But it was to be one of the most important phone calls in my life. Nick Danger for hire.
8: Is that the way you usually answer the phone?
4: No, not necessarily. I have other things I say.
8: What other things?
4: Oh, Nick Danger, Third Eye.
8: Mm-hmm.
4: Nick Danger, Private Eye.
8: Yes, yes.
4: I'd usually get it.
8: Uh-huh.
4: Sometimes I don't say anything at all. I just breathe heavily and wait for someone to say something.
8: Is that what you're doing now?
4: Sort of. I'm not breathing heavily, though.
8: Before this case is over, you may not be breathing at all.
9: The story the voice told me was incredible, but the money he offered was even more so. 5 Ds plus my usual rate. I'd been used to getting 5 Ds, maybe, but mostly my cases were little ones, 3 or 4 Es at the most. A lot of tawdry 2C or 3B divorce cases, you know this stuff.
8: Yes, chicken feed.
9: Chicken feed.
2: You can be sure I blew the coupe fast in my coupe and made tracks down to CBS building on Sunset Boulevard. The voice on the phone had said to see a guy named Paley or something. I found his office on the 5th floor. Good. I had some bad questions that needed good answers from someone in high places. I was wearing my sturdy cavalry twill gabardine suit with the dropped belt loops and the cuffs permitted, and a Southwest flight model felt hat with a narrow ribbon band that made me look even smarter. I was neat. I was clean. I was the model of the private detective, and thus I avoided direct confrontation with reality. When the model of the private detective's feet in their stylish wingtip shoes with the pear-shaped heels hit the expensive executive carpet, I felt nearly uninvolved. Somewhere, Rio, maybe, I was off counting my money on some babe's bare bottom.
10: Mr. Paley, we'll see you now, Mr. Dinge.
4: What? I smell that danger, old woman, not Dinge. Oh. And don't you forget it.
10: Oh, who could forget a name like Dinge? Go right in. Oh, look out, young man. That's not the door.
4: Oh, my nose.
2: The name on the inner glass door was a strange one. Yulap Tenedeser.
10: Oh, it's President Paley.
2: Obviously, one of us was on the wrong side of the door. I decided it was me.
8: Yes, that's right. Yes, everything's going too fast these days, Herb. It's true. Just a minute there, Dinger. I'm on the phone here. Yeah. Well, okay. Well, here's my decision, and it's based solely on the ratings, Herb. It's going to be the middle elevator. Yeah, that's great. Yeah, it's a great personal favorite of mine, too. That's right, Herb. All right, wonderful. I'll see you then. All right, young man, my secretary tells you you're a primate defective. I guess that must be Private Detective, huh, Dinger?
4: Private Detective Paisley. And I spell it danger.
8: Oh, a real detective, huh? Not just an actor, I hope.
4: No, this is for real. Ah. Still, why the sudden controlled fear in those pale executive eyes? Did he fear me because he thought I was an actor? No, I understand, however, Paisley, that you've got quite a few actors missing from around here.
8: What? What? No, that's ridiculous. I'll just turn the radio on here, and you can hear it for yourself. The actors are all still here.
4: Wearing my sturdy cavalry gabardine suit with a drop belt.
8: Yeah, I see there's a broadcast going on right now.
4: Southwest flight
8: call. It's kind of bad transmission
4: in
8: here, but you can see the actors are all present and working real hard. Although they ought to be, considering the outrageous salaries I'm paying them. You know, it's a goddamn union.
4: I had to take his word for it. Or didn't I? Something about his furtive attitude seemed sinister, lurked on the back corner of my brain. You expect executives to act frightened, but this guy was overdoing it. I took the back stairs to the radio studios and slipped past the big guards in brown shirts. I found myself in front of a door that said, Actors Only. Thank goodness I was on the right side. When I came to, she towered above me, a real beauty. From the script in her hand, I knew she was an actress. And from the sprained knuckles on the other, I could tell she was the one who decked me.
11: Oh, I'm so sorry. I didn't know the door opened out. Oh, you poor man.
4: She was a good-looking dame. Maybe a little bit over the hill, but hell, those hills looked swell to me. What a landscape. Double Mount Everest. I dragged myself to my feet. Oh, baby, you sure pack a wallop.
11: No, as a matter of fact, I didn't pack one this time. What with the war coming and all, they won't let them on the trains like before.
4: Won't let what on the train?
11: Baby wallops. Oh, they're so cute. I used to have one that lived in a sack in Chicago, but he died.
4: The baby wallop?
11: No, my uncle in Chicago. It was terrible.
4: Stuffed in a sock, that is terrible.
11: No, Chicago was a terrible place to live. We used to do the show from there, but ever since we've been broadcasting from the coast, well, he's felt so much better.
4: Your uncle?
11: No, the little wallop. He runs around in the sun all day now without his socks on. Say, are you George Burns? Why the third degree?
4: The name's Nick Danger, baby. And someone hired me to look for all the missing actors.
11: The missing actors? Well, there aren't any missing actors around here. They all just went to the bathroom.
4: Great. I'll talk to them in there and kill two birds with one stone.
11: No, stop. You'll need a bigger stone than that. They're big birds. Here, I think I have one in my purse. Is it my lipstick?
4: She was stalling for sure. That little purse wouldn't hold a gallstone.
11: I just can't find a thing in here. Have you got a light, Mr. Danger?
4: Usually I only carried a heavy Mr. Danger or a medium Mr. Danger, but what was the harm? Just this once.
11: Gosh, I just love men who can light matches with their fingernails.
4: That's my lighter. It's shaped like a thumb.
11: Oh. Uh-huh.
4: How do you like it?
11: Some thumb, fella.
4: Mm. Now I didn't know what to feel. Although it all looked good.
11: Yeah.
4: Sort of. She was beautiful as she stood trembling, staring at my thumb. She was wearing a soft, sheer, pouch-pocket two-piece dress with a gored skirt and a figure-flattering top, with a dopey pillbox hat perched on her gorgeous raven hair.
11: Oh, but my hair's red, Nick.
4: Funny. I always thought red and raven were the same. Yeah. Maybe because they both start with R.
11: Yes, that must be it.
4: What?
11: What?
4: What must be it? You said, that must be it.
11: I did? Well, it isn't. I was wrong.
4: Well, If that isn't it, maybe it itself is it.
11: Oh, Nick!
4: You know what I mean?
11: Yes!
4: The very itness of it
11: yes.
4: is in itself
11: yes.
4: it.
11: It! Oh, Nick! Oh, yes!
4: Or maybe it isn't.
11: Oh, Nick, I love you! Oh, Nick, why did you hit me?
4: I'm sorry, I thought that was you hitting me.
11: No.
4: I was talking crazy, but that's how I get when I fall for a dame. That's right. I had it bad for this doll. And the first rule of the model private
11: Who
4: detective...
11: Who are you talking to? You sound like an old phone. Oh, my gosh. Look at the time. My watch is just about melted. I'm on the air in 2 minutes.
4: Wait a minute, baby. What's your name?
11: Vicky. Victoria Hemingberg. Bird. But most people call me Piggy. Piggy! You watch from up in the control room, and if you're quiet, and Nicky?
4: Yeah?
11: I'm sorry I slugged you.
4: I was sorry she couldn't slug me again, because this time I'd sure know where to take it. I walked up the flight of gray wooden steps. A red light told me not to enter, but I did anyway. Funny, as I looked down through the smoky double glass into the studio below, I didn't see a lot of actors. I saw two guys rushing around, playing all the parts and doing all the sound effects. The one guy with a mustache even sounded like a girl. In fact, he sounded just like my Peggy. Where was she? She should have been in that studio on the air. Hey, pal, how do I get down there?
12: Shh, we're on the air. You can't go in there.
4: Eat it.
12: Hey, don't go in there.
4: The minute I made it past the double doors... With the little round windows, I knew it was a mistake. Oh. The floor was rushing up at me fast, and the back of my head felt like a cabbage. I realized I'd been hit and hit hard. Mercifully, I blacked out. When I came to...
12: Salvador, I'll just leave him lie there. Make his watch back the way it was. There's a good boy. Now.
4: What had happened to my watch? It looked like it had melted and was dripping down my wrist. The old professor and the skinny, long-haired geek with the long mustaches bent over me.
12: Nicholas, my boy. I see you're coming around. Get ready. We missed him, but he'll come around again. All right, get ready, Salvador. Here he comes now. Got him.
4: Thanks, Professor. I thought I was going around for the third time. Owl's in here. Say... What am I doing here?
12: Oh, that's easy. Here, doing I am what?
4: I'm not surprised. That's a secret code, and this must be a nest of Nazi pigs.
12: Surrealist hams, my boy.
4: It's the same thing.
12: Ah, so the world believes for now. And for now, it must continue to believe so. For now. But no, you will soon know too much if I go on in this way.
4: All right, let's go on another way. How about taking this left?
12: I let him drive the sound effects while I took this moment out for an interior monologue. Oh, how senseless it seemed for me to now to be playing out this absurd cavalcade of actors and Nazis in war. How much rather I would have been back in my library in Munich, turning the pages on firm young librarians in short skirt.
4: Hold it! I thought I was the only one who got interior monologues on this show. Wait a minute.
2: What was I talking about? What show? This wasn't a show. It was real, isn't it? I was getting confused. What was happening?
12: The sound effects car was speeding faster and faster into the night. Moonlight gleamed briefly on the hood as it reached the top of a hill and then disappeared.
4: How had he done that? The car was gone. The cow was here. Listen, old man. We'll have to walk back to town now.
8: Yes, town, town. What town, smart guy? Munich?
4: No.
8: Chicago. You mean...
4: No.
8: Chicago?
4: Yes, Chicago. And boy, are my arms tired.
8: Smokers, doesn't this sound familiar?
2: Hold it right there!
8: Now I think I'll hold it over here.
2: If I knew just what I had to say. I'm Nick Danger with another world of advice for you men. You know, here in the radio studio, it's all dinge and dinger, but when that on-the-air sign goes off, I'm just plain Ed Eagle, actor, Indian, and second-class citizen. You know where I come from, most folks like to pass around a pipe because the spirits in the air around us can get overloaded from the stress and strain that most of us working men call real life. So when I get home, I like to fill up my calabash with a fresh load of goat's head pipe tobacco. Light a match with my sharp thumbnail and enjoy one heck of a good smoke. It doesn't just blow the brimstone out of your brain, it appeases all those friendly spirits right on down the line.
8: So get with it, man. Buy a pouch today. And remember what the folks back on the reservation say.
2: Goat's head pipe tobacco, goat's head pipe tobacco, goat's head pipe tobacco, goat's head pipe.
8: Yes, it's devilishly good. And now we return you to the second act of Nick Danger.
2: The walk back to town was a long one, but not without rhythm. But at least the town was Chicago and not Munich. My feet swelled up like barrage balloons, and somewhere along the line, I'd lost the old professor. Someone was kidnapping actors, all right, and they'd snatched old Riefenbissen right out from under my nose. If I could find him, he'd lead me to Peggy. It was all suspicious. And my better judgment told me that she was in deep with these Nazis or Surrealsies or whatever they called themselves. But I had to find her for all the old familiar reasons. My first stop for information was down at the FBI's office. Hoover, the boss, never had liked me.
13: Get your feet off my desk, taxpayer! Oh, yeah, take that.
2: Listen, Hoover, I spell that danger.
13: And you'll get audited. My advice is, spell it taxpayer like everybody else. Do what you want, dinger, because you ain't gonna get it.
2: All I want is an old Nazi named Riefenbissen. He's hooked up with the disappearance of all these actors.
13: Actors aren't disappearing, you must be crazy. In fact, you're probably just an actor yourself.
2: No.
13: Yeah, that's it. Look at that, look at that, look at that beat-up hat.
2: No.
13: Those carny wingtips.
2: No.
13: You're just an actor, dinger. And there's a federal law against acting in the presence of an authority figure.
2: Now, wait a minute, Hoover. I'm getting tired of this runaround. My client told me that I'm tired of this runaround. My client told me that actors were disappearing.
13: All right. Who hired you, Nick?
2: I don't know. And I won't know until...
13: Tell me, dinger, I'll...
2: You'll what?
13: I'll say your name's Danger Moto.
2: No.
13: Have you put in a concentration camp?
2: No.
13: In an emergency detention facility?
2: No. This is America, Hoover, and that's nuts.
13: I can do that and more. You're on the list. Who hired you?
2: No deal, Hoove. I'm getting out of here.
13: No, you don't. No, too much.
2: That was close. For a pansy, that Hoover could really fight. I'd have to keep awake constantly from now on. Not only were these Nazis after me, but now the FBI, too. I decided to do the logical thing and headed for the nearest phone book. Here, kid, give me that book. He'd just have to chew on something else. S.S. Suppositus Surrealator. Here they were, in broad daylight. I ran down the list. Dada's Diner. The Fat Black Pussycat Cafe. Melted Watchman. There it was. Riefenbissen's Acting School, 210 LaSalle Street. A minute from everywhere, the shortest route to Hollywood. It sounded like code to me. I scurried down over to the address and slipped around the back and in a transom. I could hear voices down a black hallway. Pulling my hat down low and slipping around a corner, I heard...
8: Not many of us left, but we've got to keep acting like it's not true, boys. Now, all right, we've got to initiate the new recruit, Narwhale Magoon. Narwhale, where are you, Narwhale? Narwhale.
2: Obviously, the actor who was supposed to read Narwhale Magoon's lines was missing.
8: Yes.
2: I decided to take a chance. Grabbing a script, I stepped forward. Here I am, Professor.
8: Oh, wonderful, Narwhale, dear boy. I thought they disappeared you for sure. All right, step up here. Now that you're a bona fide criminal surrealist, you must have a criminal nickname. What's your choice?
2: The Bleeder.
8: Okay, that'd be Narwhale, the Bleeder Magoon. I'll just check it up here in the criminal's index of... Yes. Bleeter. Sheepo the Bleeter Raspononzo. Roscoe the Bleeter Levine. Bleeder. Sorry, it's already taken. Jimmy the Bleeder Costello from Buffalo got it first.
2: Yeah, right in the back.
8: Second choice?
2: Well, my second choice is... The Cleaner.
8: Oh, for heaven's sake, Magoon, that's already taken. Haven't you ever heard of Herb the Cleaner Hoover? Listen, let me look in the supplement here of unused nicknames here. Let's see what's left these days. The Epigrammatic, how about that?
2: I don't even understand. All right.
8: Here's another one, the Infirm. That's lovely, Narwhale, the Infirm.
2: No,
8: Magoon.
2: I hate it.
8: Okay, the Oblate? The Oblong. Narwhale, the Oblong. The Osteopath. Ornithologist.
2: For Sissy.
8: Parthenis. The Pimple.
2: No.
8: The Presbyterian.
2: No, I want a real criminal's name or I won't join.
8: The Robin.
2: Wait.
8: Here it is. Narwhale the Rug Magoon. Rug.
2: Say, that's kind of nice.
8: Yes.
2: Narwhale the Rug Magoon.
8: Yes, wonderful. Well, I'll just register it and you'll get your card in a couple of days and then you can vote in the election.
2: I'd done it. I was part of the gang. Now I could find Peggy because these rats must be holding her somewhere in the building.
8: What are you talking to, and how do you make your voice? It's danger! Get him, boys! Grab him now!
2: Let me go, you Nazis!
8: Ah, you poor fool! Now we've got you alone!
2: Alone? Where's Peggy?
8: Peggy? Who's Peggy?
11: I'm Peggy.
2: No!
8: Yes. Narwhale, throw him into the box now. Narwhale. Oh, damn, where is he?
2: Wait a minute. Where is everybody?
8: Yes.
2: Who's holding me down? Is it just my own imagination? Where is everybody?
8: Well, they must all have been drafted.
2: Drafted? You mean that's all there is to it? You mean someone's just drafting all the actors?
8: Yes, it must be, but who?
2: Yeah. I see what you mean.
8: Yes.
2: It could be the Nazis.
8: Yes.
2: Or it could be the FBI.
8: You'll never know, Danger. You can't tell them apart.
2: Sure I can. I'm an American. It's easy, isn't it?
8: It wasn't going to be easy for this kid, well-dressed as he was. And it was going to be less and less easy in the coming years for all of us to tell them apart. Only the timeless doctrine of natural surrealism can save us.
2: Wait a minute.
8: Oh, no. You can't wait a whole minute in radio. That's too much dead air.
2: Hold it.
8: Glad to. Now I'll hold it over here.
2: No, stop joking. Just tell me, what the hell is surrealism and what are you doing in my interior monologue?
8: Don't you get it yet, Dinger? This is war. Everybody's in everybody else's interior monologue now. That's what war is.
2: War? I didn't ask for any war. War everywhere.
8: Everywhere you look.
2: Well, I'm getting out of here now. At least I'm out of the interior monologue.
8: Everywhere. Yes, everywhere you look. Young girls in men's clothes, their hair pulled back from their faces, just like men. Their minds on the defense quotas. Their candy hearts yearning for officers and movie stars. Their purses filled with money. Remember?
2: Remember, old ladies, remembering faintly the sweet smell of bombs. The far-off pulsing of artillery like the hearts of young men.
8: Young men changing their names from Adolf to Franklin and then back again.
2: Back and forth again, wounded, running, scared in a remote war of tiny airplanes and remote islands and gory photographs.
8: Photographs of dead men drinking Coke.
2: Photographs of dead men drinking Cokes.
8: Photographs of dead men.
2: Photographs of dead men drinking Cokes.
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9: From now on, I was going to leave war to Grandpa by the radio, sticking colored pins in the map lit by the floor lamp with the light-up marble bottom and the yellowed old parchment shade with the faded pictures of dogs and ducks and autumn fields.
7: Yes, you know, that sounds pretty good after all. Come here, little doggies. Here, doggy, doggy, doggy, doggy, doggy. Oh, that's good. That's good. Oh, let's go for a nice walk now. Let's go. So long, Nick. Wear something warm.
9: Well, if that was surrealism, it was good enough for me. I may have lost Peggy, but I could follow the old man. At least where he was going was away from war. I could see that war was going to be a crime on a larger scale than even I could cope with. You see, Ruthie, a private detective needs a little privacy to work in. Hey, Professor! Wait for me and Ruthie!

0: Where can I get a good deal in a Christian atmosphere?
1: Dear friends, right here! God Almighty, I'm full of it! But I'm going to let it go. And you've got to let it go. Dear friends, just as sure as you can bet it, one of those two greatest guys up there is going to let go just as you is letting go.
2: As scary night descends upon us, we could appreciate the wonders of nature as stimulating as man's own triumphs. Let us pause.
3: This is the Hour of the Wolf news. Big light in skies later to appear in East. Sonic booms scare minority groups in Sector B. And there's hamburger all over the highway in Mystic, Connecticut.
4: Well, that's going to do it for me, the Night Ranger. I want to thank everybody for listening. Hope you'll stop by next week. I'll be here, play some more tunes. And, stay tuned for the Birdman. In the meantime, take care of each other, brothers and sisters. Be honest and kind. Keep hope alive. Belong well in peace.

0: 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The Cape Cod Baseball League is on WOMR. 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
1: 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Well, good morning, everyone. This is the Birdman, and welcome to another edition of Jazz After Hours. As is my custom, we're going to open the show with a couple of significant birth dates, one being Brian Wilson, one of the founders of the Beach Boys and a brilliant writer and arranger. Also, Eric Dolphy, born on this day in jazz history, the brilliant saxophonist, and we're going to have an extensive survey of his music in the second set. So as I indicated, we're going to get started with a celebration of Brian Wilson, born in Hawthorne, California in 1942, one of rock's most deeply revered figures, a legendary writer, producer, arranger, and performer of some of the most cherished music in rock history. Indeed, it was no exaggeration to call Brian Wilson one of the most influential pop composers in the last 50 years. Interestingly enough, the backstory, Labor Day weekend 1961, the Wilsons' parents were vacationing and left the boys $250 for food money. Brian Wilson, with his younger brothers, Dennis and Carl, assembled in their family living room with cousin Mike Love and friend Al Jardine to rehearse a little tune that Brian and Mike had written for a tryout recording session. Home alone, they promptly used the cash to rent the best musical equipment they could find, and the budding Beach Boys got busy. Written at Dennis Wilson's suggestion, Surfin' sang the praises of the newest Southern California teen craze. Though primitive sounding by today's standards, the song contained the raw material that would define the Beach Boys' sound. They used the propulsive rhythms of Chuck Berry-style rock and roll, combined with the sophisticated pop vocals of the four freshmen. During the late 60s, he experimented with new songwriting structures and production techniques, quickly moving from the carefree fun of his early songs about cars, surfing, and teenage love to the complex self-inspection and vulnerability exhibited in his 1966 masterpiece, Pet Sounds. We're going to get started with Luciana Souza doing a brilliant cover of Brian Wilson's piece, God Only Knows, right here on WOMR 92.1 FM, Provincetown.

0: This is the Birdman, and this is Jazz After Hours. We opened the show this morning with a celebration of Brian Wilson and a beautiful cover of God Only Knows from Luciana Souza. This is taken from her album, The New Bossa Nova, which has become one of my all-time favorite albums, and she's really one of my favorite people as well. A really wonderful human being, and kindly gracious to me whenever we've had the opportunity to meet. So, with that said, the cover of God Only Knows, and artists include Luciana on vocals, Chris Potter on tenor saxophone, Romero Lombombo on guitar, Edward Simon on piano, Scott Colley on bass, Antonio Sanchez on the drums, produced by Larry Klein.
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0: Well, next up, Eric Dolphy, born on June 20th in Los Angeles, California in 1928. Dolphy became interested in music early in life, receiving a scholarship to study clarinet at the University of Southern California while he was barely into his teens. At this point, he'd taken up oboe and saxophone as well, working towards a future as a symphonic musician. His first break came in 1958 when he joined Chico Hamilton's band. Dolphy left California for New York City, where he joined Charles Mingus' band, and he also contributed to landmark albums from Oliver Nelson, Ron Carter, and Gunther Schuller. Dolphy played bass clarinet on Ornette Coleman's 1961 album, Free Jazz. In 1961, he joined John Coltrane's band, contributing to the albums African Brass and Live at the Village Vanguard. Dolphy also came into his own as a leader during this time, recording 1960's Outward Bound and 1961 Out There. Eric Dolphy's visionary spirit helped shape the earliest phases of free jazz. He's often credited with bringing bass clarinet into the jazz arena, and his approach to soloing on all of his instruments pushed the boundaries of bebop. Dolphy's playing had a huge influence on John Coltrane as he moved away from structure into free sounds, as in his groundbreaking Blue Note 1964 debut, Out to Lunch. In June of 64, however, Dolphy became severely ill while performing in Berlin. He was hospitalized after collapsing on stage. Reports vary, but one account posts that when he was admitted to the hospital, doctors just assumed Dolphy was suffering from a drug overdose, going on the stereotype of the time that jazz musicians were largely addicts. Because of this, he was treated for an overdose. Not only was Dolphy not a drinker, smoker, or drug user of any kind, but he was also severely diabetic, and he died in the hospital on June 29, 1964, after slipping into a diabetic coma. We're going to have an extensive survey of Eric Dolphy's music. We're going to get started with Oliver Nelson and Eric Dolphy's appearance on The Blues and the Abstract Truth. 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

This is the Birdman, and this is Jazz After Hours. Very extended set of the music of Eric Dolphy, exemplary of the impact that he had on the jazz world. We started with his association with Oliver Nelson from the classic Blues and the Abstract Truth, and Oliver Nelson's beautiful composition, Stolen Moments. Oliver Nelson on alto and tenor, Eric Dolphy on alto and flute, Freddie Hubbard on trumpet, George Burrow on baritone, Bill Evans on piano, Paul Chambers on bass, Roy Haynes on the drums. From there, we move to John Coltrane from the album Africa Brass and the traditional piece arranged by McCoy Tyner, Greensleeves. John Coltrane on soprano and tenor, McCoy Tyner on piano, Reggie Workman on bass, Elvin Jones on the drums, and the orchestra included Booker Little and Freddie Hubbard on trumpet, Julian Priester on trombone, Bill Barber on tuba, Eric Dolphy on alto, flute, and bass clarinet, and Pat Patrick on baritone saxophone. From there, we move to Eric Dolphy's album, Out There, and a piece that definitely showcased his use of the bass clarinet, the piece entitled Eclipse, written by Eric Dolphy, who was featured on alto, flute, B-flat, and bass clarinets, Ron Carter on cello, George DeVouvier on bass, Roy Haynes here again on the drums, recorded back in 1960. From there, his association with Mal Waldron from the album The Quest and the piece Warm Canto, Mal Waldron on piano, Eric Dolphy on alto and clarinet, Booker Irvin on tenor, Ron Carter here again on cello, Joe Benjamin on bass, and Charlie Persip on the drums, recorded in Inglewood Cliffs in 1961. And then finally, closing out the set, the Eric Dolphy Quintet, the album Outward Bound, and the piece that we heard was On Green Dolphin Street. Eric Dolphy on alto, bass clarinet, and flute, Freddie Hubbard here again on trumpet, Jackie Byard on piano, George Tucker on bass, and Roy Haynes on the drums. Well, moving on to the next set, I've been featuring music from my dear friend Mackenzie Layton from his album I Remember, and we're also going to have association with his former teacher and a great advocate of Mackenzie Layton, and that was Bob Magnuson. And then finally, we're going to include something from Holly Hoffman, with Bob Magnuson being featured again on the bass. Let's get started with Mackenzie Layton's album, I Remember. This is a piece entitled Sage, right here on WOMR 92.1 FM, Provincetown.

0: 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This is the Birdman, and this is Jazz After Hours, a set with the bass being the central figure, beginning with Mackenzie Layton's album, I Remember, and a beautiful composition from Mackenzie entitled Sage. Mackenzie on the bass, Ed Kornhauser on piano, Ian Harland on a vibraphone, Tyler Critell on the drums, recorded back in 2023.
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0: From there, we moved on to one of Mackenzie's mentors, and that was Bob Magnuson. And Bob always spoke very, very highly of Mackenzie, I might add. We took something from Bob Magnuson's album, Liquid Lines, a piece entitled Afternoon at First Point, and that was actually a favorite surfing spot of his in San Juanico, Mexico, on what was described as a completely idyllic day. It featured Bob on bass, Duncan Moore on the drums, Randy Porter on piano, Peter Sprague on guitar, Trip Sprague on sax and harmonica and flute. Closing the set, Holly Hoffman from the album Tales of Hoffman, and we revisited Green Dolphin Street. Personnel, Holly Hoffman on flute, Bobby Shue on trumpet, Bill Conliff on piano, and as I mentioned, Bob Magnuson featured here once again on bass, and drums of Victor Lewis.
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0: Well, it seemed like a natural segue. Let's move on to Allie Ryerson's brand new album, The Allie Ryerson Quartet. This is a piece entitled Cold Snap, right here on WOMR 92.1 FM, Provincetown.

0: This is the Birdman, and this is Jazz After Hours. We opened that set with Ali Ryerson's new album, The Ali Ryerson Quartet. And the quartet are Larry Hamm on piano, Lou Pappas on the bass, Tom Melito on the drums, and Ali out front there on the flute. And we heard the piece written by Ali, Cold Snap.
1: This is Ali Ryerson. 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
0: Then we move on to some more exotic incarnations of the flute, beginning with Paul Horn, a very interesting album that was recorded underneath the dome of the Taj Mahal, where he literally snuck inside and did the recording. The piece that we heard was entitled Shah Jahan. From there, we moved to the Toshiko Akiyoshi Lutabakan Big Band, and a very interesting Eastern-sounding piece entitled Kogun. Lutabakan featured out front on the flute, with Bobby Shu on trumpet, Gary Foster and Bill Perkins also featured on the reeds, Britt Woodman on the trombone, and Toshiko Akiyoshi, leader and pianist on that piece. Well, time for some vocals. We've got a little Abby Lincoln and Oscar Brown Jr. coming up in the next set. And I'm going to send this out in dedication to my dear friends Hank and Andy, the host of Stirred Not Shaken, who host a marvelous jazz vocal program on the middle Fridays of the month. Make sure you tune in. They always have some very interesting programming to offer. So now, let's get into the music. Abby Lincoln. From the album Abby is Blue, this is Softly, as in a Morning Sunrise, right here on WOMR 92.1 FM, Provincetown.

This is the Birdman, and this is Jazz After Hours. A couple nice vocals in that set, beginning with Abby Lincoln from the album Abby is Blue and her beautiful cover of Softly as in a Morning Sunrise. Tommy Turrentine on trumpet, Stanley Turrentine on saxophone, Julian Priester on the trombone, Max Roach on the drums, available on Original Jazz Classics. Next up, Sin and Soul and Then Some from Oscar Brown Jr. in his cover of Afro Blue. Oscar Brown Jr. on all the vocals. George DeVouvier on the bass and on percussion, Ozzie Johnson and Panama Francis. Over the past week, I've been watching the wonderful documentary done by Questlove on Earth, Wind, and Fire. What a collection of beautiful music. So the next set will be inspired by that documentary. We're going to get started with Dan Papilla with his cover of That's the Way of the World from his album Positively, right here on WOMR 92.1 FM, Provincetown.

This is the Birdman, and this is Jazz After Hours, a set inspired by Questlove's documentary on the music of Earth, Wind, and Fire. We began with an album which actually was the 1994 San Diego Music Awards Best Mainstream Jazz Album from Dan Papaya in his cover of That's the Way of the World. Dan on guitar, Johnny Hammond Smith on Hammond B3 organ, Sherman Ferguson on drums, Ricky Woodard on tenor saxophone, Tommy Arros on percussion. From there, a beautiful cover of After the Love is Gone from Kurt Elling from the album The Gate, and a piece arranged by Lawrence Hopgood on piano, and of course Kurt out front there on the vocals. And then finally, from a collection, Stanley Turrentine, the best of Mr. T, and his cover of Earth, Wind, and Fire's Reasons. Stanley on tenor, Freddie Hubbard on trumpet and flugelhorn, Patrice Rushen on keyboards, Ron Carter on bass, Jack DeJohnette on the drums, and this appeared originally on the album Have You Ever Seen the Rain? Fantasy recording from 1975. Well, next up, Brian Auger and the Trinity from the album Definitely What. 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

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This is the Birdman, and this is Jazz After Hours. We opened that set with Brian Auger and the Trinity from the album Definitely What, in their cover of A Day in the Life. Brian Auger, arranger, keyboards, and vocals. Dave Ambrose on the bass. Clive Tucker on drums and percussion. Recorded in 2004 on Ghost Town Records. From there, we moved to Jimmy and Wes, the dynamic duo. Jimmy Smith and Wes Montgomery, arranged and conducted by Oliver Nelson, and the piece Night Train. Jimmy Smith on organ, Wes Montgomery on guitar, Clark Terry on trumpet, Phil Woods and Jerome Richardson on the reeds, Mel Ballistin featured on the trombone, recorded back in 1966. Well, I must say, we have a number of very original and creative DJs on WOMR-FM, and I'm very happy to be associated with the station. In this next set, I'm going to take a page from Deborah Kay, who hosts the program Kitchen Sink, a marvelous and very eclectic program that includes everything but the kitchen sink, as a matter of fact. And weekly on her show, she features what she calls the mystery vocalist. So I'm going to do a little variation on this one, and I'm going to feature two vocals by two artists that you might not necessarily associate with the jazz world, but nonetheless, each of them do a marvelous job interpreting a couple of classic jazz standards. So I'm not going to tell you who this is, and perhaps some of you might take a guess and send me an email at thebirdman@womr.org, and I'll announce who the mystery artists were actually at the end of the show. So let's get started with our mystery vocalists right here on WOMR 92.1 FM, Provincetown.

tale of paradise where roses grew. Though I dreamed in vain,

This is the Birdman, and this is Jazz After Hours. Well, I hope you've made your guesses at who the two mystery vocalists were and sent your guesses along to thebirdman@womr.org. And next week, I'll read the people who guessed correctly and sent me the email. With that said, I'm going to close with a piece from Eberhard Weber from the album Yellow Fields. And this is a piece entitled Left Lane, with Eberhard Weber on bass, John Christensen on the drums, Renier Bruninghaus on keyboards, and Charlie Mariano on soprano saxophone, and other reeds. And yes, the mystery vocalists were Willie Nelson and Boz Skaggs, right here on WOMR 92.1 FM, Provincetown.

0: This is Ira Wood, the guy who asks questions on The Lowdown, and I have one for you. Do you have an old car you're wondering what to do with? When my mom passed away, I inherited a bit more than her old clunker. I got an eyesore in the driveway and a home for the mice. Haggling with car salesmen was not my idea of a pleasant way to spend Saturdays. Put an ad in the classified and wait around for strangers to kick the tires? No, thank you. 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I never thought disposing of an old car could be so easy or make me feel so good.
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0: Hello and welcome to The Lowdown, an insider's look at stories touching our lives here on Cape Cod and Boston's South Shore. My name is Ira Wood, and you're listening to us live today on WOMR 92.1 FM, Provincetown, WFMR 91.3 FM, Orleans, and streaming worldwide on WOMR.org. People love mystery novels. In fact, mysteries make up a fifth of all adult fiction sales and an even bigger slice of ebooks and audiobooks. Why? Because mysteries offer a safe, absorbing way to solve puzzles, feel suspense, and see chaos turned into meaning and justice while letting us play detectives ourselves. Psychologists even tell us that mysteries tap into our brains, which are built to spot patterns, weigh clues, and even enjoy a little dopamine hit if the solution finally clicks. Mysteries enable us to explore fear, violence, and the darker side of human behavior from a safe distance. And in a world where events often feel random and unfair, mysteries offer a universe where actions have consequences and the hidden truths to secrets eventually come to light. And sometimes mysteries shed light on the underbelly of places we think we know well. So today we're talking with Provincetown's reigning mystery writing queen, not only about her new novel set up here on the Cape Cod, but anyone who might like to write a mystery of their own. And I know you all fantasize about doing that. And having written so many, she's going to talk about how she does it and how you might. My guest is Jeanette de Beauvoir, the author of 18 previous books, a wonderful poet, and the host of Arts Week here on WOMR-FM. So we'll be discussing her latest book, Trafficking in Murder. Jeanette de Beauvoir, thanks for coming in today.
1: Thanks for having me. It's a delight to be here on the other side of the microphone.
0: So tell us a little bit about your new novel, Trafficking in Murder. Same heroine, the winning Sydney Riley, but a new place, primarily Mashpee instead of Provincetown. New cast of characters, of course, including members of the Wampanoag tribe, a TV crew, much like the one we see on Channel 5's Chronicle, and various contemporary social issues. So give me 5 minutes. Tell people what you want them to know about your novel.
1: Well, this is the 11th in the series, and up until now, I've mostly been dealing with Provincetown's theme weeks and festivals because it's a great way to have characters that aren't kind of stuck. The parallel I draw is with Murder, She Wrote, which took place in a little village in Maine. And after a while, if you're in a little village or a little town, either everybody's a killer or everybody's a victim.
0: It's always the vicar, though.
1: Usually the vicar or the butler. But with Provincetown, you've got all these different people sort of washing in and out every week. So you've got all sorts of opportunities for mayhem. However, I really did want to explore some kind of deeper social issues. And have been reading a lot. Actually, I've spent the last couple of years reading a lot about Indigenous communities and thought this was a good opportunity to sort of explore that. My ex-husband used to say that all of my novels could be subtitled Jeanette Goes to Therapy. And that's not
0: unfair. And I'm really glad that in this book, and I'm not going to give anything away, but in this book, you really suck it to the person who might have been very much like a man like your ex-husband.
1: He's sort of
0: a red herring as well. I was going to ask
1: what
0: happened. So when you sit down to write a new mystery novel, what comes first for you, the crime, the characters, or the world it's set in?
1: When it's a series like this, it's always the characters. I'm so interested in taking these people that I've gotten to know and putting them in a situation and seeing what happens with them, which is one of the reasons I don't write to outline the way a lot of mystery writers do. I wish I could write to outline, but I can't, because what happens is the characters start interacting and they start taking it in different directions. So what that means, of course, is that at the end I'm playing whack-a-mole with plot holes, because what worked in chapter 3 doesn't work anymore in chapter 14. But it, I think, also sort of drives the plot and the narrative by having people who are interesting people in their own rights outside of the murder.
0: I recently read an article by a writer who claimed, and this really surprised me, he said, Excel was the novelist's best friend. You know, like he plotted it all out on an Excel sheet. And that, then on the contrary, I've sat down with fiction writers who insist that their method is all about discovery. They actually have no idea where they're going until they face a blank page. So how much do you outline and clue trail in developing your draft, or do you just discover it as you write?
1: I guess I'm sort of in between those. I always have an idea of where it's going. I don't always have an idea of who is going to be in the different roles, because essentially a murder, especially because I do mostly murders, a murder happens because something has changed. Because in order for my life as the killer to continue, you have to be eliminated. And so what is it that sets that up where that's my only option is to kill you? So once you've got that in place and sort of say, okay, I see where that would happen, who are the likely people to surround that? And then they sort of take off. But most of the real plotting takes place during revisions, to be honest.
0: Yeah, so how do you make sure that the solution feels both surprising and inevitable, so the reader thinks, I didn't see that coming, but okay, I get it. For instance, you sometimes start, do you ever start from the ending, the final reveal scene, and then work backward, mapping which clues need to appear where?
1: I think that's a really great technique. It's not one that I use. I sort of write it chronologically and forward and then go back and fix things or change things. But you're right, it's always a tricky balance, because I feel like I do have this contract with the reader that you're giving me X number of hours of your life and attention, so I owe you some things. And one of the things I owe you is the ability to solve it. But I also am going to make it as hard as possible for you to do that. So you get that ending that we see in people like Thomas H. Cook and Shutter Island, for instance, is another great instance of it, where at the end you've got this sort of, oh my goodness, I should have seen that. I want to go back and see where the clues were because I missed them. I'm not at that level of suspense, but it's very much part of that contract and that relationship with the reader, because I don't believe a book exists without the reader. It's, you know, otherwise it's just a journal.
0: So for this series of books, you have a heroine, Sydney Reilly, who is not a cop or a private investigator. Talk about building a sleuth who feels human and vulnerable and not too naive, because she tells you that she's not anything except like a Forrest Gump type person who happens to be find herself near dead bodies.
1: Right. And that's also a balancing act, isn't it? Where you've got someone who is not a professional. And of course, in the real world, most of us don't stumble across dead bodies in our daily life. But if you can get past that sort of suspension of disbelief in the reader, which every reader has to give up for a mystery that's not a police procedural, once you do that, you've got this person who you need to give them some sort of flexibility in their life, because if you work in an office 9 to 5, you can't be out finding dead bodies and solving mysteries. And you also have to make them, I think, pretty bright, although I've read mysteries where I've been very annoyed with the protagonist who is less than bright. But I tried to make Sydney into someone who would be relatable. She's a lot braver than I am. She says some of the things that I think that I wouldn't say. But she also is someone who is integrated in this community. And I think this series could not take place somewhere other than Cape Cod, outer Cape Cod, and specifically for most of them, Provincetown, because she is so part of this community. She knows the people to talk to. She knows the dynamics of the town.
0: So did this develop over time? I mean, how many Sydney Reilly novels are there?
1: This is number 11.
0: Number 11. So how has she developed over time?
1: And that's the joy of writing a series. That's absolutely the joy of writing a series, that you get to have this group of people who change and develop and learn and make mistakes and fall down and get up again. I think there are some things I would do differently if I'd known there were going to be at least 11 volumes. Agatha Christie has rather famously said that if she had known when she created Miss Marple that that would go on so long, she would have made her a little younger to start with. And I think I would have done a few things differently about Sydney. But overall, I really like her, and I think she's a likable person.
0: So you could do a novel called Young Sydney.
1: There we go.
0: If you're just joining us, you're listening to The Lowdown with Ira Wood on WOMR. And today we're talking about a new mystery set on Cape Cod and the craft of writing one. My guest is Jeanette de Beauvoir, prolific mystery novelist, poet, and of course, host of Arts Week on WOMR. So one of the more enjoyable aspects of a mystery is the red herring, the false clue that seems important but ultimately points away from the true culprit or solution, keeping readers guessing. I mentioned, and I probably shouldn't have, one of the characters who turns out to be a red herring, but do you think a lot about putting that in?
1: Oh, yeah, absolutely. Especially it's nice to put in some red herrings who are people who the reader won't like, so they want

0: had this person who said, all right, if I were the one who was going to do this, how would I do it? And which was very, it was novel at the time, but that's also helpful in trying to develop red herrings. Like, okay, if I were thinking of someone else who could do this, who would it be? And how would I be them? How would I do it from their point of view? So that you make them as real as the actual villain. And indeed, you know, make all of your characters as real as you can. That's part of the joy of writing, and I think the joy of reading.
1: So talking about villains, the best villains are often what they call the heroes of their own story. They know exactly what they're doing, why they've justified it. So how do you craft antagonists with compelling multi-dimensional motives?
0: I think that's one of the hardest and most important things to do. I think that, again, to go back to Father Brown, he found compassion as a Roman Catholic priest in seeing why people were driven to do bad things. And I think that that motivation is so important in these novels, because otherwise you've got a two-dimensional cartoonish villain who's, you know, twirling his mustache and snarling at people. And the reality is, even in real life, a lot of violence comes out of something that we've all probably experienced, just haven't gone to the violence. We've all experienced anger. We've all experienced envy. We've all experienced betrayal. And the difference is that we haven't felt like we needed to go to that extreme to deal with it. We deal with it in other ways, in therapy, for example. But to make people understand what is behind that, even if it's something crass like money and greed, at least if you enter into that, there have been times when I wished I had more money, for sure. So if I can tap into that feeling and just magnify it, then you've got someone who is really as believable as possible.
1: So mysteries can swing from cozy to very dark. And you are dealing with premeditated killing after all. So how do you decide where on that tone spectrum to land for a particular book? For instance, if a dead body turns up within, say, 24 hours, there's usually little or no characteristic decomposition over yet. But if you decide that your sleuth is going to come up and find a body after 3 days, you're dealing with bloating, discoloration, leaky fluids, and that. So do you think about that kind of thing?
0: Oh, I think about it all the time. If you saw my Google searches, you'd be shocked.
1: Yeah, you could get arrested for your Google searches, you know.
0: That's what I figured early on, and I realized that probably there's someone looking over their shoulder saying, oh, it's a crime writer, leave her alone. I think that you're right in sort of couching that in the cozy versus other genres. I think that I would define mine as cozy with an edge, because I'm not one of the, you know, knitting circle elderly ladies who figure out the crime or who have a cat aid them in figuring out the crime. I'm a cat person too, but I don't want cats telling me who the murderer is. But cozy mysteries have rules, and excessive violence or graphic violence, graphic sex, and in some cases, bad language are no-nos. In fact, I use some bad language in bad language, you know, swears in, mm-hmm. in my books, but I don't use it as the narrator. I use it in dialogue where it's natural. But even then, I had some reviewers who were like, oh, I don't know, that was the F word. One person said it once. Sorry if that doesn't make you happy. But you're right that we don't. We're very genteel. I mean, I might not have somebody being killed in a drawing room, but I am genteel in that I do not describe those things. And that is definitely one of those sort of leaps of disbelief that we ask people to make, because you're right, bodies start decomposing within moments of death, and no one wants to read that.
1: Well, you did have one character in a swimming pool. So how recently were they killed?
0: It was only a few hours. Yes, and my character was in the pool with them, which was really probably pretty horrible. But
1: was there a moment in writing this novel when the characters or the situation surprised you and you changed your

0: original conception of the book?
1: I wouldn't say that I changed the plot in any way. I think I changed my protagonist Sydney's understanding of things. One of the things that I like about her is that she admits when she's in over her head. She's very clear-eyed about that.
0: How much of yourself do you put in her?
1: Oh, that's always a good question. I put a lot of myself in Sydney, absolutely. Not factually. Her life doesn't follow mine in any way, but many of my reactions to the world, which it goes back to, you know, that quote I gave you from my ex-husband, which is not untrue, that many of my books deal with me dealing with stuff. I just deal with them through fiction, through characters, through their thoughts. But it's stuff that I think about. And certainly in this case, both the issues around human trafficking and around Indigenous communities were very important to me. And the more I learned, the richer I think I was able to make Sydney's exploration of them without, I hope, detracting from the plot.
0: There was a point in the book that I found very helpful to the reader, and that was, what we might say 3/4 of the way through the book, where you sum up, where your character Sydney says, okay, what do I know? And there's like a page where she goes paragraph by paragraph and says, well, I know this, I know this, I know this, I know this, I know this. And I found that very helpful as a reader, because that caught me up and put me on the same page as her. Is that a mystery writer technique or a Jeanette de Beauvoir technique, or what is that?
1: I think that's Jeanette de Beauvoir. I don't think I've seen that with a lot of others. I think one of the things that drives that and drives me is that as I'm talking about my plot, because I usually have a few friends who I talk to, because talking about it helps me sort things rather than just sitting in my room and gazing at the furniture. And one of the things is I will think, oh, but wait, that doesn't work. That's a question. And so I always have Sydney pose that, oh, that doesn't work. Why did that happen? And that enables me to sort of get ahead of the reader who might say, oh, what about such and such? If Sydney's already thought about it, then Sydney can find an answer to it.
0: So how many drafts does a typical mystery take you, and what generally changes between your first draft and what the reader eventually sees?
1: Coherence. A lot changes. You don't do full drafts like right over and over and over again, but you go back into it and you change it and you change it. And I probably do that, you know, 10 or 12 times. I send it out to better readers. They come back with comments about what works and what doesn't. I revise it. But definitely the coherence, because I start out with these ideas and kind of throw them out and see what works. And then some of them don't. I mean, that's the sadness, is you do all this research and you have all these great ideas and they don't all get shoehorned into the book because they don't make sense there. So I've always got like these scraps at the end. They say, oh, I'll put that in another story. But of course, I never do.
0: So talk about sharing your early drafts. You have beta readers and
1: right.
0: they're important to you. How sensitive are you to their criticism? Do you get angry at them and say, you don't understand what I'm doing? Or is that very valuable to you?
1: No, I don't know a successful writer who has not developed a thick skin around criticism. It's, you know, it's a craft. It's an art, but it's also a craft. And you learn the craft. And you're constantly learning the craft. And anything anyone can tell me to improve my craft is what I want to do. And that's why I send it out to beta readers, because I want to hear those criticisms at this stage rather than in the book reviews when it comes out. So I'm open. It doesn't mean I will always agree with what they say, and it doesn't mean I will always incorporate it, but I always take it under advisement, and I hope that I'm very, very open to any criticism of my work, because it should be. It's a dialogue. It's not my journal. It's a dialogue. I mean for you to read it. I mean for everybody to read it and to react to it and to respond to it and to be hopefully a little bit changed because of it.
0: Well, for anybody who ever gets asked to beta read a novel, One of the biggest mistakes that I remember from when I was writing novels was anybody who says, oh, it's great. Oh, it's just great. Loved
1: it. Not looking for that.
0: No, that's the worst you can say. And you think you're helping somebody, but you're not.
1: Right. It's a big deal being a beta reader. It's not just, oh, let me take this to the beach with me and have a good time. It is hard work. And I am so appreciative of the people who take this time to go through it. One of my beta readers actually marks it up the way my editor does later on. It's amazingly helpful, and it's an amazingly difficult job, and my hat is off to all of them. Beta readers everywhere, you are wonderful people. We love you.
0: So if you're just joining us, you're listening to The Lowdown with Ira Wood and WOMR. Today we're talking about a new mystery set on Cape Cod and the craft of writing one. My guest is Jeanette de Beauvoir, prolific mystery novelist, poet, and of course, host of Arts Week on WOMR. So talk about your research for this book. I would imagine you enjoy that a lot. And what did it entail for this book? Do you interview the police for some forensic details? Do you do a lot of reading? I noticed that you cite a book about growing up Wampanoag by one of the guests that we've talked to on this program, Joseph Lee.
1: Excellent. I'm glad he's been on your program. I didn't realize that. I am an academic. I'm not an academic professionally anymore, but I have an academic's thirst for research. And the hardest thing for me is to finally say, okay, that's it. I can't keep doing this for the next 5 years. I need to write the book, because I know that in the months after publication, I'm going to learn more than I'm going to wish I had done. But I love doing research. I love talking with people. I was really blessed to have some amazing tribal members, not just of the Wampanoag, but of some other tribes, willing to talk to me, willing to address some of the difficult questions and pose difficult questions to me, which I found very grounding and very scary and very helpful.
0: Did they find that as a white person you were being nosy? What was their attitude?
1: I think the attitude, once I explained myself, was that I am trying in one small way to open some doors to other white people who may not have the background in Indigenous cultures. You know, you were talking about stats at the beginning of this, and most mystery readers are women. I don't know what this percentage is, but it's pretty high. And I always, for all of this, the books in this series, I'm imagining maybe a housewife out in Idaho or something who reads mysteries but has a sort of vanilla kind of community and life, as many communities tend to.
0: I think what I'm hearing is that these trad wives say that they have a very hot time. I don't know if you're right about that.
1: Hot is different. But I guess I mean in terms of, you know, looking around the community and everybody kind of looks like you and kind of thinks like you and goes to the same church or whatever. I'm hoping that these books go out there and they're going to end, say it's a good story, enjoy the mystery, all that, but also have a little bit of appreciation for the other, in quotes, that people who are very different from each of us are also not that different from each of us. And so I think that one of my goals with this book was to not just talk about the Wampanoag specifically, although that's important to the plot and to the place, but also to sort of open up this thought about what does it mean to be a person who lives on tribal lands that were taken from that tribe.
0: And why trafficking? What does trafficking have to do ultimately with this book?
1: Well, part of it is that Sydney's husband, Ali, works. He's actually part of Homeland Security, which does have a section that combats trafficking, this anti-trafficking. So I've always had sort of trafficking in the background of a couple of these. But this one in particular, because there is such an enormous number of missing and murdered Indigenous women. I had absolutely no idea when I started my research about that, and I think a lot of people don't, that this is an extremely vulnerable population because of a lot of reasons that have to do with colonialization, but also have to do with societal exposure. And there are organizations that are talking about the statistics of this I mean, women and girls are already vulnerable to trafficking, but Indigenous women and girls are far more vulnerable to trafficking. So I felt like highlighting that as well would be, you know, maybe one person will look it up on the internet. You know, maybe one person will donate to one of the organizations that's fighting it. I don't know, but I thought because it works so well with the plot, it would be worthwhile talking about.
0: So when you read mysteries, what's the most common mistake you see in mysteries that you don't like, either by novice writers or professionals? What really gets you and say, I wouldn't have done it that way?
1: Well, the academic in me says it's the grammar, to be really honest with you. Language is really important to me, and it makes me absolutely crazy to see someone being lazy with their use of language. And I do find that very popular writers in their later books tend to get very lazy with language. So you'll have words that repeat in the same sentence, or you'll have just phrases that you can tell, you know, needed to be tightened and nobody bothered with it. So that has nothing to do with mysteries. But that's what makes me absolutely crazy. In terms of mysteries, I do not personally read them to solve the problem. I read them for the characters. And if you've got great characters, I'm going to love your book, even if you might, you know, make a few missteps in the plot. But if you've got flat characters, I give it 30 pages and then I'm done with you. Sorry.
0: When do you usually write? You write in the morning, you write at night?
1: Every morning.
0: Do you wake up very early today?
1: I wake up early, but I also belong to an accountability group, so that for 2 hours every morning, we write together. We're all over the world. It's virtual.
0: You get your beta readers from that group?
1: I haven't, to be honest. I got my beta readers far before I joined this group, but that ensures me those 2 hours. Now, I usually start before they do, because I'm at my best in the mornings.
0: Okay.
1: But yeah, 2 hours for sure every day.
0: Okay, Maddie's giving me the high sign. We got to get out of here.
1: We got to go.
0: Okay, so I want to tell everybody, my guest today has been mystery novelist Jeanette de Beauvoir. I want to thank Maddie Dunn, as always, for his tech work on the show.
1: Thank you,
0: Trafficking
1: Maddie.
0: In Murder was recently published by Beckett Books. This is Ira Wood with the lowdown on reading and writing great mysteries, one interview at a time. Bye for now.

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1: 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Beautiful Boy, Darling Boy is John Lennon's 1980 lullaby to his son Sean, expressing the profound joy, protective love, and personal growth he experienced as a father.

Sometimes a father can get too involved with his career to spend time with his children, only to realize that his child has grown up to be just like him, distant and busy.

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Both color him father and daddy could swear, I declare, were released during a time when there were few positive, popular songs focusing on black fatherhood. 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

Bob Dylan wrote Forever Young as a lullaby for his children, specifically his eldest son, Jesse. Tickets are available for the 12th annual Cape Cod Women's Music Festival, taking place 1 week from today, June 27th, at the Payamet Performing Arts Center in Truro. This year's festival will feature local and regional talents including Gentlemen Brawlers, Vanna Pacella, Sarah Burrell, Moselle, Drama Queens, Katie Flynn, and Martha Campbell. The festival is emceed by Zoe Lewis. Doors open at 6 and the show starts at 7. General admission and VIP tickets to this year's festival are available at CapeCodWomensMusicFestival.com. Business sponsorships are still available, and as always, proceeds from the event will benefit the Cape Wellness Collaborative. Good Night is the last track on the so-called White Album by the Beatles. John Lennon wrote the song as a lullaby for his son Julian.

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Richie and Kathleen Hall, Robin Hubbard, Pat Cavanaugh, Mama Skunjili, Robin McMillan, Linda and Bill Novak, Charlie and Diane Deaton, Mark Berry, Carl Johnson in East Ham, Ellen and Ed Healy, Nicholas Leonardos, Paul and Joe, Bob from Toronto, Jay Cleary and Fran McDaglia, Richard Wilbur, Janet and Gary, Hank and Andy, Ed and Shannon McManus, Carol Maginow, Bob and Sally Rhoda, A Pledge in Memory of Frank and Sophie Jarek, Stephen Oakley, William and Carolyn Toner, Peggy Gerber, Mary and Steve Gulrich, Bill and Karen Goggins, Stephanie Helm, Molushka's Mom and Dad, David and Nancy Wilbur, Janet and Gary Tonisian, Roberta Jackson and Ray Cullen, Ann Brooke and David Murray, and Chip Whelan. 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

Junior's Eyes was a tribute to Ozzy Osbourne's father, who had died the year before the song was released. Ozzy had a very good relationship with his dad, and his dad supported Ozzy's musical career. His dad was the one who had crosses made and gave them to each member of the band to use.

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Dan Fogelberg wrote Leader of the Band as a loving tribute to his father Lawrence, a musician and school band leader. The song serves as a heartfelt thank you for his father's influence, discipline, and the gift of music, recognizing him as the inspiration behind Dan's own career.

Like the song Everything I Own by Bread, The Living Years by Mike and the Mechanics talks about the need to communicate love and forgiveness while loved ones are still alive. Songs for Father's Day weekend on Saturday Morning Oldies with Tony Lewis. 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When an uncompromising writer wants to refuse a distinguished award, her silver-tongued agent must convince her to choose prestige over principle. A scrappy comic battle of ideals and idolatry, Prize Fight is playing now through July 11th at the Harbor Stage next to the Wellfleet Pier. Tickets are available at harborstage.org or by calling 508-214-0495.

Likewise, Randy Newman recorded Memo to My Son for his son. Following song has a surprise ending. Now, if you know the song, you know the surprise ending. And if you don't, you'll be surprised.

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Richard Harris performed the song My Boy at a music contest sponsored by Radio Luxembourg in 1971. Despite not winning the contest, Harris recorded the song and released it as a single later that year. It reached number 41 on the Billboard Pop chart and peaked at number 13 on the Billboard Adult Contemporary chart.

My Dad by Paul Peterson reached number 2 on the Adult Contemporary chart, number 6 on the U.S. Pop chart, and number 19 on the U.S. R&B chart in 1963.

Bruce Springsteen had a troubled relationship with his father. At a 1990 live performance of My Father's House, he told his audience how he used to regularly drive by his father's former house at night without really knowing why after his father had moved to California. His psychiatrist suggested that Springsteen was trying to right past wrongs and then told him, "Well, you can't. Programming on WOMR is underwritten by Agway of Cape Cod. 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

Oh My Papa by Eddie Fisher debuted on the Billboard chart on December 12, 1953, became a number one hit on the chart in 1954. 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

The original version of Papa Was a Rolling Stone was by The Undisputed Truth and released as a single in May of 1972. It made it up to number 63 on the Billboard pop chart. Later that same year, The Temptations did the same song. They got all the way up to number 1.

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1: I was born and raised down in Alabama on a farm way back up in the woods. I was so ragged that folks used to call me Patches. Papa used to tease me about it, cause deep down inside he was hurt cause he'd done all he could. My papa was a great old man. I can see him with a shovel in his hand. See, education he never had.

Chips was first released on Ian Hunter's fourth solo album, You're Never Alone with a Schizophreniac, in March of 1979. It was later released as a single in August of that same year. The song is said to be about Hunter's relationship with his dad. 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Sometimes discovering that you've become more like your dad is a good thing, and sometimes it ain't.

Tears in Heaven was written by Eric Clapton and Will Jennings following the tragic death of Clapton's 4-year-old son, Connor, who fell from a New York City apartment window. Nat King Cole recorded Unforgettable in 1951. 40 years later, his daughter Natalie reworked it as a virtual duet with her dad.

0: How's it going there? This is Mark O'Leary, host of Listoon Varna, Sundays from 4 to 6 p.m. on WOMR. People ask me, what in the world is Listoon Varna? Well, I'll tell you, Listoon Varna is a town in Ireland that used to host one of the largest music festivals in Western Europe. And now it's the name of a weekly program on WOMR that's all about Celtic music. Celtic, Celtic-related, Celtic-inspired, and anything else that strikes our fancy. It might be a little hard to pronounce, but it's certainly easy on the ears. And as Christy says, everybody needs a break.
1: Everybody needs a break. 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

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Old sleepyhead, that's my boy. Gotta have a drink of water and a story read. A teddy bear named Fred, that's my boy.

I hope you have an awesome Father's Day, however you choose to spend it. I want to thank my music advisory team, Bruce Conrad, Susan Dexter, Mark Farron, Susan Yadaglidden, John Kidd, and Hank Purse. Thank you very much for listening. I'll be back on the 4th of July as we celebrate our nation's 250th birthday. In the meantime, stay tuned for Shuffle Play on WOMR. I'm Tony Lewis. I'll catch you on the flip side.

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Well, good morning, everyone. This is the Birdman, and welcome to another edition of Jazz After Hours. As is my custom, we have some significant birthdays to celebrate along the way, including alpinist Frank Strozier and guitarist Attila Zoller. Let's start in celebration of the birthday of Frank Strozier, born in Memphis, Tennessee in 1937 on June 13th. Very talented altoist, Strozier was a top-notch hard bop stylist whose intense sound recalls, but was not derivative of, Jackie McLean. He moved to Chicago in 1954 and continued to play with other Memphis musicians, including Harold Mayburn, Booker Little, and George Coleman. After moving to New York, Strozier was briefly with the Miles Davis Quintet in 1963, and he gigged with Roy Haynes, and then relocated to Los Angeles. During his L.A. years, he worked with Chet Baker, Shelly Manne, and most notably, the Don Ellis Big Band. In fact, we're going to get started with something from Don Ellis from the album Autumn. This is a piece, Child of Ecstasy, celebrating the birthday of Frank Strozier, right here on WOMR, 92.1 FM, Provincetown.

This is the Birdman, and this is Jazz After Hours. A couple pieces celebrating the artistry of Frank Strozier on the anniversary of his birthday. We opened with something from Don Ellis from the album Autumn, a piece entitled Child of Ecstasy, and Don Ellis up front there on the trumpet doing writing and arranging. Frank Strozier, one of the featured altoists on that piece. From there, Johnny Griffin, the Big Soul Band, and a cover of the classic Meditation. Johnny Griffin on tenor, Mark Terry on trumpet, Julian Priester on trombone, Frank Strozier on alto saxophone, Ed Williams also on tenor, Charlie Davis on baritone, Harold Mayburn on piano, Charlie Persip on the drums. Our next birthday celebrant has a very interesting bio. He's born in Visegrad, Hungary in 1927. He was one of the music's finest and most original guitarists. After initially achieving a reputation as an excellent bebop-oriented player, he developed an interest in free jazz and became one of the most accomplished practitioners of the free jazz movement. As a child, Zola was taught classical violin by his father, a professional violinist. He escaped Hungary from behind the Iron Curtain in 1948, hiking across the mountains to Austria, carrying just his guitar and a few articles of clothing. American musicians Oscar Pettiford and Lee Konitz admired his work and urged him to move to the U.S., which he did in 1959, after winning a scholarship to the Lenox School of Jazz. There, he studied with Jim Hall and roomed with Ornette Coleman, whose influence sparked Zola's interest in free jazz. Zola also played in drummer Chico Hamilton's group in 1960 and with flutist Herbie Mann from 62 to 65. Interesting enough, Zola was also a designer of electronic instruments. He patented a bidirectional pickup for guitars in 1971 and helped design his own signature line of guitars with the Framus and the Hofner companies. We're going to get started with a piece from Cal Jader. This is Manteca, right here on WOMR 92.1 FM, Provincetown.

This is the Birdman, and this is Jazz After Hours, set celebrating the birth date of Attila Zola on the anniversary of his birth date. We started off with Cal Jader's cover of Dizzy Gillespie's Manteca. The personnel included Attila Zola on guitar, Cal Jader on vibes, Chick Corea on piano, Carlos Potato Valdez on congas, Bobby Rodriguez on bass, Jose Mangual on timbales, Jerome Richardson and Jerry Dodson on the reeds, recorded back in 1966. From there, we moved to Herbie Mann, Impressions of the Middle East, and a piece, Turkish Coffee. Attila Zola on guitar, Carlos Potato Valdez here once again on percussion, Roy Ayers on the vibes, Chick Ganama on oud, and Julian Priester on trombone. And then finally, from Dave Pike, from the album Manhattan Latin, we heard the piece, Aphrodite. And personnel were Dave Pike on vibraphone, Don Friedman on piano, Attila Zola on guitar, Carlos Potato Valdez here once again on congas, and Willie Bobo on the drums, recorded back in 1964 in New York City. Well, moving on to the next set, we're going to get started with something from West Montgomery, and we're going to move on to a very interesting variation on a well-known piece from West Montgomery. This is the album Bumpin', and we're going to get started with the title cut right here on WOMR 92.1 FM, Provincetown.

This is the Birdman, and this is Jazz After Hours. We opened that set with a classic from Wes Montgomery, a piece arranged and conducted by Don Sobieski, recorded back in 1965, and that was the title cut to the album Bumpin'. Bob Cranshaw on bass, Grady Tate on drums, Roger Calloway on piano, and Wes Montgomery, of course, there on guitar. From there, something that caught my ear late one night, and I thought, wow, that's an interesting variation on Wes Montgomery. And this was, in fact, Brian Auger and Trinity from an album entitled Definitely What, and their version of Bumpin' on Sunset. Brian Auger, arranger and keyboards, Dave Ambrose on bass, Clive Thacker on drums and percussion. Well, I'm going to continue with another marvelous guitarist, and that is Kenny Burrell, an album arranged and conducted by Gil Evans, as a matter of fact. This is the album Guitar Forms, and we're going to hear the piece Lotus Land, right here on WOMR. 92.1 FM, Provincetown.

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This is the Birdman, and this is Jazz After Hours, a set with a very definite Spanish feel to it. We started with the album from Kenny Burrell, Guitar Forms, arranged and conducted by Gil Evans, and we heard the piece Lotus Land. Johnny Coles on trumpet, Jimmy Cleveland, Jimmy Nepper on trombone, Richie Kamuka, Steve Lacy, Lee Konitz on the reeds, Julius Watkins on French horn, Alvin Jones on the drums, Ron Carter on the bass. From there, an album put together by Bob Belden, and that's an album entitled Miles Espanol, New Sketches of Spain, and we heard the piece Duende, and featured artists on this were Jorge Pardo on flute and Nino Jazz on guitar. From there, had to close with the classic Miles Sketches of Spain and the piece Will of the Wisp. Ernie Royal on trumpet, Frank Rahak on trombone, Paul Chambers on bass, Jimmy Cobb on the drums, Alvin Jones on percussion, and it produced by Tio Macero. And this album was released in 1959, when once again arranged and conducted by Gil Evans. Well, we're going to get a little more contemporary here in the next set. We're going to start off with John Abercrombie and also feature some John McLaughlin right here on WOMR 92.1 FM, Provincetown.

This is the Birdman, and this is Jazz After Hours. Well, we let the guitar kind of rip a little bit in that last segment. We started off with John Abercrombie from the album Timeless. We're in a piece written by Jan Hammer entitled Red and Orange. John Abercrombie on guitar, Jan Hammer on organ, synthesizer, and piano, Jack DeJohnette on the drums. Recorded back in 1974 on ECM Records. From there, a seminal album from John McLaughlin, the album Intermounting Flame, and the piece that we heard was entitled Meeting of the Spirits. John McLaughlin on guitar, Jerry Goodman on violin, Jan Hammer here again on piano, Rick Laird on the bass, Billy Cobham on the drums. Well, we're going to stay a little more contemporary than that. A couple groups that I've been listening to and featuring over the last few weeks, and they in fact share personnel at times. That is the groups Lettuce and Soul Live. Let's get started with the group Soul Live, and this is a piece from the album Steady Groovin'. 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

0: This is the Birdman, and this is Jazz After Hours. From the album Steady Groovin', we had the group Soul Live. And the piece we heard was entitled Dig, and it featured guitarist Eric Krasnow on guitar, who sometimes featured with the group Lettuce, Neil Evans on Hammond B3 organ, bass keys, and clavinet, and Al Evans on the drums, who also sometimes appears with the group Lettuce. From there, we moved on to the group Lettuce from an album Out of Here, and a piece entitled The Dump. And Lettuce includes Adam Deitch on drums and percussion, Adam Schmeens Smirnoff on guitar, Eric Maverick Coombs on the bass, Ryan Zoidis on saxophone, Eric Bloom on trumpet, and Nigel Hall on vocals and keyboards. Well, next up, an artist who goes by a single name, and that is Berlioz. This is a very interesting piece entitled Ode to Rahsaan, and that being, in fact, Rahsaan Roland Kirk, who's featured on some of the voiceover in this piece, right here on WOMR 92.1 FM, Provincetown.
1: Well, I got started by listening to people that played black classical music, people that I admired all my life. Duke Ellington, Fats Waller, Sidney Bechet, Charles Mingus, John Coltrane, a whole lot of people.

This is the Birdman, and this is Jazz After Hours. We opened that set with a very interesting piece from an artist who calls himself Berlioz, and in fact included some voiceover from Rahsaan Roland Kirk himself, with some very interesting comments about how he felt about black classical music, namely jazz. From there, I moved on to Rahsaan himself, a piece that I first heard while in grad school outside of New York City, listening to Symphony Sid about 2 o'clock in the morning. And Rahsaan's triple tonguing on this piece absolutely blew me away, just from the sheer mastery of technique. The piece, taken from the album Case of the Three-Sided Dream in Audio Color, and the piece Portrait of Those Beautiful Ladies. Steve Gadd on drums, Rahsaan on all the reeds, Cornell Dupree on guitar, Hilton Ruiz and Richard T on keyboards, Sonny Brown on the drums, and Ralph McDonald on percussion. Well, let's dip back into some classic saxophone. We're going to feature something from the album Ole from John Coltrane, right here on WOMR 92.1 FM, Provincetown.

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This is the Birdman, and this is Jazz After Hours. We opened that set with John Coltrane from the album Olay, and a beautiful piece entitled Aisha, written by McCoy Tyner, John Coltrane on tenor and soprano, Eric Dolphy on flute and alto, Freddie Hubbard on trumpet, McCoy Tyner on the piano, Reggie Workman on the bass, and Elvin Jones on the drums. Next up, a piece I never grow tired of, and that is the piece Astral Traveling from Pharoah Sanders' album Themby, featured Michael White on the violin, Lonnie Liston-Smith on piano, Cecil McBee on bass, Roy Haynes on the drums. And then finally closing out the set from the album Leon Thomas Anthology, an abbreviated version of The Creator Has a Master Plan, once made famous by Pharoah Sanders, and it included Pharoah Sanders on tenor, Lonnie Liston-Smith here again on piano, Leon Thomas on the vocals, Richard Davis on the bass. In the next segment, we're going to have a vocal set, and I always like to send this out in dedication to my dear friends Hank and Andy, the hosts of Stirred Not Shaken, who host a very marvelous jazz vocal program on the middle Fridays of the month. Make sure you tune in. You will never be disappointed. With that said, we're going to get started with an artist that we both share a great love for, and that is Melody Gardot. This is something from The Currency of Man. It's a piece entitled Don't Talk, right here on WOMR 92.1 FM, Provincetown.

This is the Birdman, and this is Jazz After Hours. Nice vocal set there, beginning with Melody Gardeau from the album Currency of Man. And the piece we heard was Don't Talk, with Melody on piano and guitar and vocals, Larry Goldings on organ, Vinnie Cayuta on the drums. And then, moving on, a contrasting point of view, Candace Springs from the album Soul Eyes, and the piece Talk to Me, with Candace on piano and vocals, Jesse Harris, the author of that tune, on guitar, Dean Parks on guitar as well, with Vinnie Cayuta appearing again here on drums and percussion. I guess he has an affinity for the vocalist, doesn't he? And then finally, Joni Mitchell's version of Talk to Me, taken from Don Juan's Reckless Daughter, with Joni on guitar and vocals, and Jaco Pastorius on the bass. Well, speaking of bass players, we have a very talented bass player here in San Diego, who I've become good friends with along the way. His name is Mackenzie Layton. In the next set, we're going to feature something from his solo album and his association with Joe Garrison and the Night People, right here on WOMR 92.1 FM, Provincetown.

0: This is the Birdman, and this is Jazz After Hours, a set showcasing the artistry of our wonderful bass player, Mackenzie Layton. We got started with his association with Joe Garrison and Night People from the album Broken Jar. We heard Devotion and Dissolution. Joe Garrison, the writer and arranger of all this music. Laurie Bell on flute and alto flute. Robert Seligman on clarinet and bass clarinet. Jane Zwanerman on French horn. Brian O'Donnell on bass trombone. Melanie Grinnell on piano. And the wonderful Mackenzie Layton on bass.
1: 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When I'm in San Diego, I listen to Jazz After Hours with the Birdman.
0: From there, we move to his solo album entitled I Remember, and a gorgeous piece entitled November, which featured Mackenzie on bass, Ed Kornhauser on piano, Ian Harland on vibraphone, Tyler Krutel on the drums, recorded back in 2023.
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0: Well, time for me to slide on out of here. I've had a ball playing the music for you this week, and I hope you'll come back again next week for another version of Jazz After Hours. Until next time, enjoy.
3: Well, that was a lovely way to get started on a Saturday morning, a nice transition in. Good morning, everyone. Welcome. I'm really excited about today's show here. It's 2.5 hours of Broadway. Broadway adjacent means we have a couple songs coming out of a movie, but it may be the better version. Kind of built it like a three-act play. Open with a little hour of wanting, some songs about reaching for something just out of reach, ones that ache a little. And then we'll turn the corner into resilience. That felt exactly right for Pride Month, because if any art form on earth knows how to refuse to disappear, it's musical theater. And then we'll end in our final 30 minutes. We'll go until 2 o'clock today. Final 30 minutes in hope, not the greeting card kind, of course. Along the way, some Sondheim, of course. Donna McKechnie, Leah Salonga, little Marilyn May tucked in where you least expect her. Let's do it.

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Yes, it could. Something's coming, something good. If I can wait, something's coming. I don't know what it is, but it is gonna be great. With a click, with a shock.

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When you're falling in a forest and there's nobody around, do you ever really crash or even make a sound?

All right. That was Ben Platt, obviously, from Dear Evan Hansen, waving through a window. I love Broadway. This is a great way to spend a morning, right into the afternoon. We're here until 2 o'clock. We named it Stage Door on the schedule online just so people would say, hey, is that going to be Broadway? Or is it just this dude I've never heard of named Scott Bureau? Before that, Corner of the Sky from Pippin. And then some West Side Story. Something's Coming. Felt right to get going on the show. And we started, of course, with Barbara. Feels like the right way to start any Broadway show. She was only 21 when she opened Funny Girl on Broadway. And that song was actually added late in tryouts when it needed kind of a stronger Act One closer. A little something quiet in the background tonight from West Side Story. This is an instrumental version. We're going to keep going. If you want to hear something, I do have this whole set list laid out, structured. But if you want to hear something that isn't Buttons and Bows, Rob, you can call in 508-487-2619, and I'll see where we can squeeze something in. We're here until 2 o'clock. Thanks for listening.

0: taking me?
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0: Schuyler.
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0: If it takes fighting a war for us to meet, it will have been

That was 1964. Anyone Can Whistle. Really a kind of a legendary flop, actually. It closed after only 9 performances. But a great duet there. Sondheim actually considered that one of his most meaningful scores, personally meaningful scores. For that, for Miss Saigon, the original London cast, Cinnamon. Lea Salonga was 18 when she originated Kim in the West End. 18. Little Hamilton. Everyone knows that. Phil Basu. The song Helpless. And started that set with Giants in the Sky from Into the Woods. Behind us, a little Jerry Herman. Hello, Dolly. Jerry Herman actually used to spend a lot of time in Key West, which is where I've spent a lot of time myself. So we're coming up on the top of the hour. The song that we'll use to kick off our 12 o'clock hour here together is Stars and the Moon. Jason Robert Brown was 24 years old when he wrote that song. You'll know it. It's a little wild. The song's about every choice you kind of watch somebody make and then spend the rest of their life regretting. It's a great story. Sutton Foster has a nice version of it as well. We're going to hear Jessica Mulaski. It's the one that kind of gets me. There's a kind of a jazz intimacy to it. She's kind of telling you to sit into the bar and not performing it at you, which I like. So we'll hear that to kick things off. 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You can also download the WOMR app and listen to it there. We've already heard today from folks in southeastern Wyoming, Oregon, Cincinnati. Right here on Cape Cod, we've had a couple calls. We're going to keep the music going.

wishing. And you'll meet stars at the parties I throw in my villas in Nice and Paris in June. And I thought, okay. And I took a breath. And I got my yacht. And the years went by, and it never changed, and it never grew, and I never dreamed. And I woke one day, and I looked around, and I thought,

the first of two ragtime songs we'll be playing. That's from the 2025 revival that's out there now. I think that cast is around for just another few days, so hurry to see it if you haven't. It was Casey Levy. She plays Mother in that revival. For that, Waitress, She Used to Be Mine, Jesse Miller, one of my favorite voices on Broadway. For that, Liz Callaway, of course, 1983's Baby. Kind of an overlooked show in a lot of ways. It only ran for 240 performances. Got pretty strong reviews, but Liz's voice is absolutely amazing. And then, as I said, we started that set with Stars in the Moon, Jessica Malasky's version. Programming on WMR is underwritten by the Orleans Whole Foods Store, located on Main Street in Orleans, just a short drive from Nauset Beach. Orleans Whole Foods Store offers organic produce, hearty whole grain bread, nut butters, and scores of colorful dried herbs and spices. 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Well, it really just wouldn't be a Broadway show without something from Company. We did an All Sondheim show here a few weeks ago. You got to get in some Company. And this is one of my favorite songs. Just a couple more songs here in our Wanting set. And then we're going to move into some resilient songs. If you want to hear something that I haven't played, I've got another couple of hours together, hour and 40 minutes. 508-487-2619.

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1: Is that all you think there is to it?
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Cynthia Erivo closing out our top hour there. The Color Purple. Now, I said we're going to move into the resilience hour of the program. We are going to do that, and we are going to play another song from Ragtime. This version that we're going to play is one of my favorite songs in the whole world, and this version is the one I love the most. It's Audra McDonald and Brian Stokes Mitchell with Wheels of a Dream.

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0: was I Am What I Am, 1983. It's actually the first musical to feature a same-sex couple as its romantic leads. Won 6 Tonys, including Best Musical. And as I said, we started with Wheels of a Dream, with Audra and Brian Stokes Mitchell. Audra was here last month in Provincetown. We see Billy Porter in the street. We're very connected here, all of us, to Broadway. 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
2: Oh, hey, thanks, John. So the song that we just finished into the top of the hour here was From Death Becomes Her. I got to see that last year. That was Megan Hilty for the Gaze. That's spelled G-A-Z-E. She's actually going to be here in P-Town on July 5th at Town Hall for a show. Before that, we heard Glenn Close, As If We Never Said Goodbye from Sunset Boulevard. And then prior to that, a Kander and Ebb song, Maybe This Time. That song was never actually in the original stage show, but it was Liza recorded it, and that was added to the 1972 film specifically for her. So we've got another half an hour or so of our resilient songs. We'll move into our final 30, a little bigger. And we'll get started with a little voice you know.

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Reefers and vino, rest cures, religion and pills. 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

0: Little Donna McKechnie there from the Chorus Line. The original Donna McKechnie. Got to see her, as I think I shared on this show, on our Sondheim show a few weeks ago. Saw Donna this year down in Key West. She was on stage with our friend, with Provincetown's friend Randy Roberts, who lives there. Brought Donna down to do a show at a place called the Studios of Key West. It was really an intimate, fun evening. For that, Brian Stokes Mitchell again. Yes, we heard him twice today. That was from Man of La Mancha, The Impossible Dream. And then we had two kind of belting songs. It was part of our resilience hour here. We had Patty with Rose's Turn from Gypsy. And, of course, the loud voice, Elaine Stritch, I'm Still Here, a fantastic song. Sondheim actually wrote that for someone else in Follies, but Elaine Stritch's concert version kind of became the definitive one, and she really performed it as autobiography. She'd kind of lived every lyric there. She had a one-woman show back in 2002 or 3, I think, won the Tony for that. 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Well, we've talked about some of Provincetown's friends. Here's one. We're going to invite Marilyn May to sing a little song for us. This is from her latest album, where she performed live in New York City. She usually performs this when she's here. She is here later this summer. She usually does this song.
1: This is from a show called Ballroom. And Billy Goldenberg and Marilyn and Alan Bergman wrote it.

couldn't have believed it. If anyone had told me I'd open up a store and make a go of it once more, I wouldn't have believed it.

Amazing. The Magic of Marilyn May is the album live at Lincoln Center. It's a really remarkable show. Now we're moving into our final half hour together. We're going to go right to 2 o'clock. And then Opera House will be on. Today's opera is a Shostakovich opera. Be a program from 2 to 6 when Deb K comes on. As we head into the final 30, though, we couldn't do a whole Broadway show without a little Les Mis.

0: right thing.
1: Who knows what she'd say?
0: Who can say what's true?
1: Nothing's quite so clear now.
0: Do things, fight things.

0: Linda Eder from Jekyll and Hyde. Her voice is still one of the great dramatic instruments in Broadway. For that, No One Is Alone from Into the Woods. And William down at Heavy Pedal wanted some Les Mis, so we started our set of Hope songs with Bring Him Home, Colm Wilkinson. Of course, you know that voice. 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
1: 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Play ball!

All right. A little Wicked there. We had to play at least one song from Wicked. And before that, Hunter Parrish and Beautiful City and Godspell. That song was actually added to Godspell after 9/11. It became a permanent part of the show. I'm not going to talk again after this. We're going to close out with a couple of songs. We started with Barbara. We're going to end with Barbara.

And we'll do one more from Rent before that. And then Opera House comes on for the afternoon. Thanks for listening today. Heard from folks from all over the country, Cincinnati, Wyoming, Oregon, Key West, St. Louis, and a college classmate of mine just called in, said we're listening in Santa Fe, which was a real delight, and I heard from a couple DJs, so this was a lot of fun. I hope we get to do it again. I usually play on Saturday nights from 9 to midnight, and I don't know that Broadway show tunes play at 11 p.m., but maybe that's what I'm going to have to start doing. So we'll go ahead and end into our last couple songs here. Thanks for listening.

Well, we're going to go from Barbara Streisand to Dmitri Shostakovich. So that's why we say here at WOMR, if you don't like what you're listening to at the moment, just wait. You'll hear something that you do like. In this case, today it's Lady Macbeth of Mtsensk by Dmitri Shostakovich. And that will be our opera presentation today. And then following that, I have some additional operatic music for you to enjoy. This is WOMR 92.1 FM in Provincetown and WFMR 91.3 FM in Orleans, streaming around the world at WOMR.org. Let's get to the music, and then at the first intermission, we'll catch up on announcements. The number here, if you'd like to call, is 508-487-2619.

Katerina Izmailova is one of opera's most complex and tragic figures. Trapped in a loveless marriage and crushed by cruelty and oppression, she is driven to acts of shocking violence, only to ultimately be destroyed by her passions. Hello, I'm Lisa Flynn. As we continue to visit some of the world's great opera houses, we head to Italy today for Dmitri Shostakovich's Lady Macbeth of Mtsensk. Milan's historic Teatro alla Scala opened its 2025-26 season with this masterpiece to mark the 50th anniversary of the composer's death. The performance from December 2025 was conducted by Riccardo Chailly. Between 1930 and 1932, Shostakovich collaborated with playwright Alexander Preiss to adapt Nikolai Leskov's novella Lady Macbeth of Mtsensk, an uncompromisingly dark tale about Katerina, a merchant's wife. The opera recasts her as a more sympathetic figure, a victim of abuse and misogyny. Her story unfolds in music of extreme contrasts. Katerina's is sweeping and often lyrical, while the brutality of the other characters is portrayed with stunning dissonance. With its wild juxtapositions of styles, Lady Macbeth of Mtsensk revolutionized opera to create a raw, visceral form of expression. Act One opens in Katerina's bedroom. She is unhappily married to Zinovi and complains of her loneliness. Her harsh father-in-law, Boris, rebukes her for failing to produce an heir after 5 years of marriage. When Zinovi is called away on business, Boris humiliates Katerina in front of his workers by forcing her to swear faithfulness to her husband. One of the women, Aksinya, then tells Katerina about a newcomer, Sergei, and says he's a notorious womanizer. After Zinovi leaves, the workers harass Aksinya until Katerina intervenes and stops them. Sergei then flirts with Katerina and challenges her to wrestle with him. Boris suddenly finds them in an intimate-looking position, but Katerina claims she fell and Sergei was simply helping her up. Boris is suspicious and sends everyone back to work. That evening, Katerina again reflects on her loneliness. Sergei comes to her room, speaks of his own frustrations, and overpowers her. But by the end of the act, the two remain together in a night of passion. In Act One, we will hear Sara Yakubiak as Katerina, Najmuddin Mavlyanov as Sergei, Alexander Roslavets as Boris, as Zinovi, Yevgeny Akimov, and as Aksinya, Yekaterina Sannikova. Riccardo Chailly leads La Scala's chorus and orchestra. The chorus master is Alberto Malazzi. Here now is Act One of Dmitri Shostakovich's Lady Macbeth of Mtsensk from Milan.

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0: Zinovy and Katerina reflect on their loneliness and spend a passionate night together, bringing an end to Act One of Dmitri Shostakovich's Lady Macbeth of Mtsensk from La Scala in Milan. In the cast, you heard Sara Yakubiak as Katerina, Najmuddin Marjanov as Sergei, Alexander Roslavets as Boris, as Zinovy Yevgeny Akimov, and as Aksinya Yekaterina Sannikova. Ricardo Chailly led the La Scala Chorus and Orchestra. His 10-year tenure as music director of the famed opera house ends this year, and then Myung-Won Chung will take up the reins in 2027. Next week, we head to the City of Light, Paris, as the Pygmalion Ensemble and Paris Opera Chorus present George Frideric Handel's sumptuous Ariodante. Raphael Pichon leads a cast of Baroque specialists from the Opera Garnier. I hope you'll be listening. I'm Lisa Flynn, and coming up shortly is Act Two of Shostakovich's Lady Macbeth of Mtsensk.
1: 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I know many of you may find Shostakovich a little bit difficult to deal with, especially on a beautiful afternoon like this. But I think if you consider Shostakovich within the context of the environment in which he lived and composed in pre- and post-war, World War II, that is, Russia, and the evolution of various repressive governments, I think his music begins to make a little more sense, even though it is still challenging to listen to. But I find sometimes having a bit of a cultural context helps with these difficult, challenging operas and storylines. Programming on WOMR is supported by Payamet Performing Arts Center in Truro, a nonprofit organization presenting live music, circus arts, theater, and community programs on the Outer Cape. 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The festival is emceed by Zoe Lewis. Doors open at 6 p.m. and the show starts at 7 p.m. General admission and VIP tickets to this year's festival are available at Cape Cod Women's Music Festival, all one word, .com. That's Cape Cod Women's Music Festival .com. 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For over 25 years, Zevin has helped clients grow wealth while driving meaningful social and environmental change. 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

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And now we will return to this afternoon's opera, Shostakovich's Lady Macbeth from Mtsensk.

0: this is part two of three.
1: We're at one of the great opera houses in the world, La Scala in Milan, for our broadcast today of Dmitri Shostakovich's Lady Macbeth of Mtsensk. Premiered in 1934, the opera initially was a tremendous success with both critics and audiences, though it ultimately came at a great personal cost to Shostakovich. After Stalin attended a performance in Moscow in 1936, the newspaper Pravda published the notorious editorial, "Muddle Instead of Music," condemning the opera for its dissonance and depictions of violence and explicit sexuality. It then disappeared from Soviet stages for decades, although Shostakovich returned to it in a revised version in 1963. The shock of the episode, however, remained with him for the rest of his life, and he never completed another opera. In Act Two of Lady Macbeth of Mtsensk, Boris decides to visit Katerina while his son Zinovy is away. As he approaches her room, he catches Sergei climbing down from Katerina's window. Boris summons his workers and orders them to brutally beat Sergei, who is then locked in a storage room. Boris demands that Katerina prepare mushrooms for his dinner, and she secretly poisons them. As Boris eats, he is seized by violent pains and calls for a priest. While he lies dying, Katerina takes his keys to free Sergei. When the priest arrives, Katerina explains Boris's death is from mushroom poisoning, and the priest accepts her account. Later, Katerina and Sergei are in her bedroom, and he says he hopes to become her husband someday. After he falls asleep, Katerina sees Boris's ghost cursing her. Sergei wakes up and warns that Zinovy may return soon, and moments later he is heard on the stairs. Katerina hides Sergei before admitting her husband, who confronts her. Their argument turns violent, and when Zinovy attacks her, Sergei emerges, and together he and Katerina kill him. They hide Zinovy's body in the cellar, and as the act ends, Katerina declares that Sergei can now be her true husband. In Act Two, we have Sara Yakubyak as Katerina, Najmuddin Mavlyanov as Sergei, Alexander Roslavets as Boris, Yevgeny Akimov is Zinovy, and Valery Gilmanov is the priest. Leading the La Scala chorus and orchestra is Ricardo Chailly. Now from Milan, here is Act Two of Dmitri Shostakovich's Lady Macbeth of Mtsensk.

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0: Katerina and Sergei have murdered her husband, Zinovy, and they hide the body in the wine cellar as they plot what to do next. That was Act Two of Dmitri Shostakovich's Lady Macbeth of Mtsensk from the famed La Scala Theater in Milan. Ricardo Chailly led the La Scala Chorus and Orchestra. In the cast, you heard Sara Yakubiak as Katerina, Najmuddin Mavyanov as Sergei, Alexander Roslavyets as Boris, Yevgeny Akimov as Zinovy, and Valery Gilmanov as the priest. In the next couple of weeks, we'll head to some of the other great opera stages of Europe, including Paris, London, Vienna, and Barcelona. I hope you'll join us. I'm Lisa Flynn. Back in Milan, we'll have the final two acts of Shostakovich's Lady Macbeth of Mtsensk shortly.
1: And we can have a little break here in beautiful, sunny, breezy Provincetown, quite a difference from Mtsensk in Russia. I hope you're out enjoying the weather and listening to the music, perhaps while you're in the car or on your favorite device if you're out walking out and about. However, I'd like to remind you, in any case, that you're listening to WOMR 92.1 FM in Provincetown and to WFMR 91.3 FM in Orleans, streaming around the world at WOMR.org. I have been pleasantly surprised by this opera. I wasn't expecting it to be as melodic or emotional as it has been. I'm more accustomed to Shostakovich's sort of militaristic orchestral works, so this is actually quite eye-opening, and I will go back and listen to other recordings I have of works by Shostakovich, perhaps with a more open mind and open ear. I hope you will do the same. 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They can be reached at 508-888-2491.

And we have the third and final portion of today's opera ready for you. So I will cue it up now. And following the opera, I'll have some other music to share with you. Back to Shostakovich.

Located in the heart of Milan, Italy, the Teatro alla Scala, or simply La Scala, is one of the leading opera theaters in the world. As you enter the grand auditorium, you're greeted with plush red velvet seats, tiered balconies framed in gilded stucco, and an enormous chandelier lights the intimate horseshoe-shaped theater. Since its opening in 1778, it has become the destination for opera artists to showcase their talent to the world, and a pilgrimage for opera lovers. And it's the location of our performance of Shostakovich's Lady Macbeth of Mtsensk. Act 3 opens on Sergei and Katerina's wedding day. As they stand outside the cellar that conceals Zinovy's body, Katerina admits her fear for the future. After they leave for the ceremony, a drunken peasant in search of more liquor breaks open the cellar door and discovers the body. At police headquarters, the officers complain about their low wages and how they can only get by on taking bribes. The police chief also is offended that Katerina hasn't invited him to the wedding. When the peasant appears to report the body, the officers seize the opportunity to interrupt the celebration and investigate. Meanwhile, Katerina notices the broken cellar lock and, fearing discovery, urges Sergei to flee with her at once. Before they can escape, the police arrive. Overcome by guilt, Katerina confesses, and both are led away in handcuffs. Act 4 finds Katerina and Sergei among a group of convicts on their way to a prison in Siberia. On a bitterly cold night, Katerina bribes a guard to see Sergei, but he rejects her and says that she has ruined his life. After Katerina departs in despair, Sergei turns his attention to another convict, Sonyetka. When she complains of the cold and asks for stockings, Sergei tricks Katerina into giving him hers, then presents them to Sonyetka. Katerina watches helplessly as the other women taunt her. At dawn, the prisoners prepare to resume their march. Sonyetka stands alone on a bridge over a river. Katerina follows Sonyetka, pushes her into the water, and then jumps in herself. Both women are swept away as the guards drive the remaining convicts onward. In our cast, we will hear Sara Yakubyak as Katerina, Najmuddin Malyanov as Sergei, Alexander Kravets as the peasant, as the chief of police, Oleg Budoratsky, as the policeman, Li Huanhong, and Elena Maximova as Sonyetka. Leading the La Scala chorus and orchestra is Ricardo Chailly. Here now are the final two acts of Dmitri Shostakovich's Lady Macbeth of Mtsensk from La Scala.

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0: Katerina jumps from the bridge into the icy river below as Sergei and the rest of the convicts continue their march to prison. We've heard the final two acts of Dmitri Shostakovich's Lady Macbeth of Mtsensk from La Scala. In the cast were Sara Yakubiak as Katerina, Najmuddin Mavlyanov as Sergei, Alexander Kravets as the peasant, as the chief of police Oleg Budoratsky, as the policeman Li Huanhong, and Elena Maximova was Sonyetka. Ricardo Chailly led the La Scala chorus and orchestra. Next week, we head to Paris in the Opéra Garnier for Handel's Ariodante, as Raphael Pichon leads the Pygmalion Ensemble and Paris Opera Chorus in this Baroque masterpiece. I hope you can join us. Daniel Goldberg is the producer of the WFMT Opera Series, thanks to Rebecca Nystedt and the WFMT Operations Team. Our executive producer is Roger White. Today's program comes from a partnership with the European Broadcasting Union and RAI Radio. I'm Lisa Flynn. Thanks for listening. 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
1: 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And it's always a treat to share the season of European operas that we are able to share with you, courtesy of our friends at WFMT in Chicago. It's really like having a summer vacation filled with great music every Saturday afternoon. We can relax wherever we are, put our feet up perhaps, and imagine we are in the location at which the opera was performed. So I'm really happy that we're able to share these operas with you. They're wonderful performances and often are showcases for singers who are not well known or who have perhaps never appeared in U.S. opera houses. And of course, opera is certainly a more popular and well-known art form in Europe when compared to the U.S., and there are many more outlets for great music making abroad. But we are fortunate here at WOMR to share with you the Metropolitan Opera, and later this summer we'll have LA and San Francisco, courtesy of WFMT, as well as various European opera presentations. So I hope you'll join us every Saturday afternoon during the summer season until the Met begins in December for this grand tour of opera worldwide.

And of course, we can't present these operas without the support of members like you and sustaining members like Stephanie Helm, Helga and George Meissner, Rich and Mary Brees, your host today, Felice, in memory of Tosca, Barb and Bill Hill, Christian Draws, The Outer Cape Chorale, Dick Rand in memory of Val, Frank Ray, Joanna Buffington in memory of Judith Buffington, Jan Kelly and Judy 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

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For tickets and more information, you can call the Cape Rep box office at 508-896-1888 or visit caperep.org.

have. Let's see. So we heard the Shostakovich interpretation of Macbeth, a universal story of power and jealousy by Shakespeare. Now we'll hear a couple of selections from Verdi's Macbeth. And let me just see who's singing here. Well, I'll look that up while you're listening.

I'll hear Richard Strauss's introduction. This first one, the prelude to Macbeth, was the La Scala Orchestra under the direction of the late Thomas Schippers, or Schippers, who was a well-known Metropolitan Opera conductor in the 60s, early 70s, I think. And this next one by Strauss is performed by the Halle Orchestra under the direction of Mark Elder.

You've been listening to two works related to Shakespeare's Macbeth. The first was the prelude to Verdi's opera Macbeth, and this was most of the work by Richard Strauss, Opus 23, Macbeth, and that was performed by the Halle Orchestra. And what it both share, I think, is this ominous minor pitch undertone letting you know that all is not well in the forest. And I'm always amazed about the paintings that music can conjure up in the listener's mind. And certainly these composers were as well. We have a little bit of catching up to do. Deborah Kay will be here at 6 o'clock with her kitchen sink, so I hope you'll stay tuned. And I'd like to let you know about John Thomas's planned performances this week.

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0: 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And The Mystery Vocalist. 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
1: And Deborah Kay will be here in just about 15 minutes.

was trying to find information about baseball, but I'm not having any luck. So we will now switch back to music to close out the program today. And of course, once again, Deborah Kay will be here in just under 15 minutes. And she will always have for you a wonderful evening of great pop, jazz, and all kinds of modern and classic jazz favorites for you to enjoy.

I think we'll go out on a more soothing note. Another Russian composer, Sergei Rachmaninoff, who was also a contemporary of Shostakovich, but very different, much more melodic. We will hear several of his Vespers, and these are performed by the choir of King's College in Cambridge, England.

Good evening. The time is 6 o'clock, and you are listening to WOMR 92.1 FM Provincetown and WFMR 91.3 FM Orleans, streaming worldwide at WOMR.org. 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

0: All right. 6:06 here on 607 time, slipping into the future. This is The Kitchen Sink. I'm Deborah Kay. I'm with you until 9 o'clock when it's going to be house music with DJ Miles Dyson. So, good reason. I hope you'll stay tuned. At last, I get to say I do not have the usual things planned for you tonight. I have some of the usual things planned for you tonight. I have some fine music, and I have the mystery vocalist. Here's your first clue about tonight's mystery vocalist. I think the first appearance on the show. I could be wrong, but dead. And after the mystery vocalist segment, Chris, who is a trainee here at WOMR, has been finishing up his training. He's going to come by, and we're going to spend the last half of the show doing the show he would like to do, or that's how I understand it. What we're going to do is I have given him I gave him a whole list, but I've selected two albums that were pretty important to me, and he has listened to them at home, and he's come up with a whole list of questions, and we're going to listen to various cuts, and we're going to talk about it. So I hope you'll stay with me. It sounds pretty interesting. I believe the two albums that we are doing is A Single Woman by Nina Simone and Music from Big Pink by The Band. If you're a regular listener, you know that those are two, a group and a musician that are favorites of mine. So I do hope you'll stay with me. All that is going to happen after the mystery vocalist. But prior to the mystery vocalist, we have what I hope is some fine music. But before we get to that fine music, I would like to let you know that WOMR receives support from the Art Colony Podcast, hosted by Gaston Lacombe. 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

you by the sea.

And we are at 6:38 here on WOMR. I'm Deborah Kay. This is The Kitchen Sink. And let me tell you what you have been listening to. All right, we started off with our summer song, Elevator, by Jaffa. That was the live mix. After that, Frankie June did Make It Through June. That was followed by a song called June Gloom, and that was Party Wave with Forrest Frank. And we heard a little song called Time by Hayden, and that was followed by the Cosmic Surf Club, Come Let Me Love You by the Sea. And I did make a mistake there. Those songs were supposed to be transposed. After that, we heard from Alex Mayer and Vandalux. That song was called A Matter of Time. Almian and Bad Bad Not Good did Marking My Time. Yukimi with Little Dragon did Sad Makeup. And we finished up with The Fall by Rye. Before we get back to the music, I would very much like to tell you that programming on WOMR is supported in part by Cape Cod Healthcare's Urgent Care Centers, providing evaluation and treatment for minor illnesses and injuries throughout the summer. 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Oh, that's it. All right, we're going to get back to the music.

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1: Stardate, June 20th. Summer arrives here in the United States in the wee hours of tomorrow morning, the moment of the June solstice. At the solstice, the sun stands farthest north for the entire year. For people at about 23.5 degrees north latitude, our star will pass directly overhead at local noon. That line of latitude is known as the Tropic of Cancer. It was named a couple of thousand years ago. At the time, the sun appeared against the constellation Cancer at the solstice. Today, though, the sun's almost directly astride the border between Taurus and Gemini. It's on the Taurus side at the exact moment of the solstice, but it slides into Gemini a few hours later. The change in address is the result of a slow wobble in Earth's axis. As it wobbles, the sun shifts position against the background of stars. It takes our planet about 26,000 years to complete a single wobble, so that's how long it takes the sun to move all the way across the zodiac. So the sun will return to Cancer in about 24,000 years. Earth's axis also nods up and down a little over an even longer period, about 41,000 years. That causes a shift in the latitude of the Tropic of Cancer. Right now, it's moving southward at about 50 feet per year, changing the circle where the sun stands overhead on the summer solstice. We'll have more about the summer solstice tomorrow. Today's program was made possible by Mercer Caverns in Calaveras County in California's historic gold country. More information at mercercaverns.net. For the McDonald Observatory, I'm Billy Henry.
2: All right. Edifying, as usual. The man with two first names. All right, so the time is 7:06, and before we get to tonight's mystery vocalist, I'd like to tell you that WOMR enjoys support from Provincetown's Corner Market, Farland Provisions, located at 150 Bradford Street. 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All right, onward and upward. So you had your first clue at the beginning of the show, which was dead. Tonight's mystery vocalist is dead. Prior to that, tonight's mystery vocalist was alive. Born in Ohio in 1931. Didn't have the longest career, but I'll tell you some more information about that soon. I have three or four songs, depending on how things go. But the number to call, 508-487-2619, or you can send an email to mysteryvocalist92.1 @gmail.com if you think you know who is singing this song. So your clues. Born in 1931 in Ohio and is now dead. Or would be very old if still alive, but dead. All right, here comes our first song. Again, 508-487-2619 or mysteryvocalist92.1 @gmail.com.

right. So, I thought it was going to be pretty slow. I was wrong. I'll let us send congratulations out to Bill. Bill in Mashpee. I got to talk to him twice tonight. Tom and Gabriella in... I have a niece named Gabriella. So, in South Harwich. Francis and John in North Egremont. And George and Bunny in Wellfleet. Good work, everybody. Color me surprised. So, this is what we know. Here come some more clues. Oh, I get a kick out of me. Born in 1931 in Ohio, our mystery vocalist started singing very early. By the age of two, her mother had entered her into a radio kiddie show, and she was a big hit. By seven, she was touring with a talent show, and at 17, she won a contest in Toledo that sent her to New York City, where she won a week performing at a nightclub in the Latin Quarter. That led to her being signed to a record label. That was around 1947, 1949, and she stayed in New York. 508-487-2619. I'll send your guest to Mystery Vocalist 92.1 at gmail.com. Here comes our second song.

0: Okay.
1: We have more people who have correctly identified tonight's mystery vocalist. So let us send congratulations out to Donna in New York City, Leisha in Brewster, Donna and John the Jaminator, Mr. and Mrs. Jaminator in Sandwich, Matthew and Jonathan and Ann in Boston, Richie P. in Truro, Stephen Trish in Ann Arbor. Oh, what is this word? Oh, I know what it is. Marsha. I skip. Marsha in Truro and Madeline in Truro all correctly identified tonight's mystery vocalist. So here are some more clues for you. In her obituary, the writer of it mentioned that many people referred to our mystery vocalist as the little girl with the big voice. So there's that. So we know she started singing early at the age of 2. Sounds like she had a showbiz mom. She won, she was a hit on a local radio kiddie show. By 7, she was touring with the band. She won a contest in Toledo that led her to New York City, where she won something else, and she wound up performing for a week at a nightclub in the Latin Quarter. That led to her being signed to a record label. Now, one of the first records she made, there were two sides, A side and B side, as we all know. And it turned out that the B side is the one that became a hit, and it went on to be her signature song, which we might hear later, depending on things. By 1951, she had changed labels, and she had a number of hits on this label. But the British invasion kind of put the kibosh on that, and she spent a lot of the 60s, really, she was married and had 4 kids, taking care of her family. 508-487-2619, or send your guest to Mystery Vocalist 92.1. Here comes our third song.

All right. We have a few more winners. Let us send congratulations out to, let's see, where did I stop? Madeline in Truro, Peter in North Truro, Sid in Brooklyn, and David and Sheila in Just Truro. So I'm going to do one more song. So as I mentioned earlier, she signed to her, by 1949, I think when she was 17 or 18, she had been signed to a record label. And one of the first songs she cut, I think, a 45. Oh, I don't know. Did they have 45s back then? I don't really know. There was an A side and the B side, and it was the B side that took off. And this is a song that went on to become her signature song. It was recorded in 1951. She changed labels. She re-recorded that song. And then later again in her career, she re-recorded that song a third time. It really was her signature song. By the late 60s, the British invasion had put the kibosh on her career pretty much. And she was staying at home to take care of her kids. But she reemerged in the 70s as a jazz vocalist, which surprised many people because she had done a lot of work in pop and in country. She had some success. She recorded an album of Duke Ellington's music. She worked with some really great musicians at the time. She did appear on television a good bit, doing variety shows. She was married twice, and when her second husband died in 1996, she stopped singing, and she died in 2007. So here comes our mystery vocalist's signature song. I feel like I should apologize for this, but maybe it's just me. 508-487-2619, or send your guest to mysteryvocalist92.1 at gmail.com.

right, so that is it for our mystery vocalist. No more calls, but that was it. So, who was our mystery vocalist? That was Teresa Brewer, a voice that was not familiar to me, though I am familiar with that song, Music, Music, Music. Surprisingly, it's not one of my favorite songs. but that was who it was. So, good work, everybody. Altogether, we had 15 correct guesses, and not bad. Some of it was okay. I think it's an odd voice. I didn't listen to enough of her songs to understand why she would call the little girl with the big voice. And I did read that when she decided to move into jazz, a lot of people were skeptical and not very receptive to it. But she did get some. She did get some positive reviews. I think when she performed in person, it was quite something. Maybe you don't get that effect as much when it is on a record. But that's our mystery vocalist, Teresa Brewer. All right, so this is Ron Carter and Yotam Silberstein. This song is What Is There to Say? We're going to hear two more songs after this, and then I'm going to turn the mic over to my trainee, Chris, and we're going to spend the rest of the show talking about two of my favorite albums and see where that leads us. So I'm going to be talking a lot. Chris and I are talking about me talking a lot, because if you're a regular listener, you know I'm not big on talking. I'm always afraid I'll swear, but because I'm from Boston, where curse words are adjectives. But before we get to that, I want to let you know that this program is made possible by members like you and sustaining members like Dan in Nebraska. I still don't know how his date last. I didn't hear from Stephanie, so I don't know how his date went, but I'll find out next week. Lee Monk and Jay Bear, Marcel Graff, Peter Gaccioni. We have no secrets here on the kitchen sink. Craig Wells and Gregory Ramos, the cousins, Bill Rooney, Paul and Joe, Bobby and Jack Kremens, John Kreinick and Francis Nestor, Tim and Eric in Chapel Hill, Joan Harrington and Sandy Powley, Michelle and Mike Fee, Zig Platter, Cheryl Schwartz, Jan Nelson, Levon in Memory of Ella, Martha Coons, Monica King, Mark Berry, Jane and Alan Lucas, Stan and Martin, Tony, that very tall man, and Karen, Robin Zelnick and Ted Spivak, Delilah, Petula, and Flora May, Tom and Joe in Memory of Pam, L.J. Mitchell, Lucy the Wonder Dog, Roger and Janet, John Shea, Chula Sims, Gregory Taylor, Steve Donovan and Fabi Cruz, Bob and Betsy Higgins-Steele, James Farley and Tom Boland, Priscilla Jacket, Gloria Zalosh in Memory of Bobby, Bob Donan, Patrick Meager and Michael Guy, Howard Steves, Russ and Nancy Braun, Nadine Jenkins, Abby and Tom Amarello, Christopher Buzek in honor of Bunny Fallon, Peter Falconer, Bud the Night Ranger, the Martinez family, Joe and Meredith Sona, Mike Andrews and Tara Murphy, Scott Penn, Elaine and Buddy Phillips, Steve Slack and Trish Joyce, Jack Connolly, Bonnie Catena, Janice Hirsch, Donna Cohen and Morgan Sandquist, and thanks for the suggestion, Donna, Carol and Billy from Marshfield, Karen and Peter Parker, Ginny Delaney, Patrick Otten, the other Tom and Giselle, Bob and Kathleen Soboluski, Elaine and Marilyn and Truro, Deb Drown and Les MacArthur, Julie and Carlotti in P-Town, Jody and Bill Hodson, Jane Fisher, Jonathan Worth and Matthew Clark, Frank Barringer, Claudia and Levon, Will Sullivan, Laura and Kent Richardson, Alicia Fields, Mark and Christine Martinez, Mark and Liz Chair, Stephanie Helm, Lonnie Briggs, Sid and Ann, Bob and Sally Rhoda, Sarah and Laura Fisher in Memory of Henry Fisher, Barbara in Memory of Dana Baum, Mary Beth Wisner, Bob and Carol Bambrick, Roberta Mewshaw, John and Donna Harrison, Barbara Dick and Double Dog Birdie Courier, Pete and Gretchen Crumplebeck, Ken Field, Marianne Haler, Dave and Helen Knoss, Karen Joe and Sam Walsh, and Richard Pask in Memory of Carol Harris. 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If you've already contributed, thank you, thank you, thank you, thank you. If you're thinking about doing it, thank you, thank you, thank you. And even if you're just listening because you're part of the WOMR family, thank you.

0: put it on my refrigerator. I was living in Union Square in Somerville. And this is the quote. Remember the dignity of your womanhood. Do not appeal. Do not beg. Do not grovel. Take courage. Join hands. Stand beside us. Fight with us.
1: That's beautiful.
0: It's pretty cool. Yeah.
1: And why that quote? Of all quotes, is there something that it makes you feel?
0: Well, I think at the time, this would have been in the 70s. So there was still like 74, 75, 76. There was still a lot going on around abortion rights, around gay rights. Mm-hmm. And I used to go to a lot of demonstrations. I remember, I went to an auction for the National Abortion Rights Action League, and I won tea with a columnist from the Boston Globe.
1: Oh, wow.
0: Who she went on to be a novelist. I can't think of her name. But we went to the Ritz and we had tea, and it was pretty, pretty cool.
1: Yeah.
0: But it was just important. I just think it was important. And it was around this time, I don't know if I have all my years straight, but there was, this would have been after college. It was after college. But this is a quote that just always resonated with me. I lived in Roxbury for a while. I was working in Cambridge and I took the bus that went up and down Mass Ave.
1: Mm-hmm.
0: And at the time, there were a lot of murders, a lot of African-American women were being murdered in Roxbury. Yeah. Nobody was doing
1: anything
0: about it. This was
1: the late 70s?
0: This was the 80s. This would be the early 80s, I believe. And you would be on the bus and you would see a sign that just said, a woman was murdered here, a woman was murdered here, and there were so many of them. It's just always something that, I love the phrase, the dignity of your womanhood. The suffragettes, there are a lot of ways you can protest, there are a lot of ways you can get your point across, but I do believe in the nonviolent method.
1: Yeah.
0: For the most part.
1: Right.
0: For the most part.
1: Really appreciate that. And I figured out why your headphone wasn't working.
0: Why?
1: Because I didn't have the volume up high enough on your mic.
0: Oh. Well, I can't hear any. I actually can't hear anything. I can't hear the music. I can't hear my own voice.
1: Oh, wow.
0: So let me try this again. Yeah,
1: I think it's working now.
0: Yeah, I think you're right.
1: Excellent.
0: Yeah. Oh, God, that's loud. Okay.
1: We're getting the kinks out now so that when I have my own show, I can actually do it right. Sorry, Deb.
0: That's all right. Okay.
1: And then I think before we jump into the actual album, the first album, I'd love to hear, do you have a favorite book or movie?
0: I could talk endlessly about that.
1: Are you a big movie person?
0: Yes. I worked at the Orson Welles Cinema for a while.
1: Yes.
0: Many people have heard this a zillion times, but I became interested in jazz at a very, very young age. I was an only child, and my mom and I would go to my Aunt Rosie's house on Saturday afternoons sometimes and watch these old movies. And there were a lot of movies made around the time of World War II with a lot of like Hollywood canteen, things like that.
1: Mm-hmm, mm-hmm.
0: And one of them featured Benny Goodman's orchestra. And there's a small part in this film where Gene Krupa is playing the drums with two matchsticks on a little matchstick box. And that just intrigued me.
1: Yeah.
0: And
1: what was the name of that movie?
0: I do not remember. But my mom and my aunts all grew up in Boston, and they used to go to shows. They knew everything there was to know about every movie star, producer. They had such good gossip about people in Hollywood during the 30s, 40s, and 50s. My mom actually had worked at a bar and where a lot of celebrities came through. And my aunt, my godmother, rather worked at the Hillbilly Ranch, which I think is still around. But my mom had worked at a place called the Mohawk Lounge. She was a cocktail waitress. And she talked a lot, especially when I was younger, about going to see Frank Sinatra and Bing Crosby and all these various people when she was younger. But I could talk endlessly.
1: Is there a specific one that really, I mean, we could have another show about movies probably.
0: Well, there's a specific genre I really like, which is film noir.
1: Oh, yeah.
0: Eyes Without a Face. Eyes Without a Face. Not a film noir movie, but really still an amazing movie. But Black and White, Double Indemnity.
1: Oh, that's a great one.
0: That is a great movie. There are some you can just walk and, Jules Dassin made some amazing movies.
1: Mm-hmm.
0: That is an era I really, really like. Robert Mitchum is one of my, Past is one of my favorite movies of all time. Even the remake.
1: What was the one he did where he's like a pastor with good and evil on his finger? You know,
0: Cape Fear?
1: No, it's another one.
0: But interestingly enough, Cape Fear is being remade for a third time with Javier Bardem.
1: Saw this. And Amy Adams, right?
0: Yeah. And an actress playing the young girl. She's familiar, but I can't think of her name. And I thought a third version. But Javier Bardem is amazing.
1: Oh, he's awesome.
0: Actor.
1: He's
0: amazing.
1: Awesome.
0: Yeah. I like wordy movies sometimes. But you know, then Days of Heaven is...
1: Days of Heaven. Yeah. Terrence Malick, right?
0: I can talk endlessly.
1: So could I.
0: Yeah.
1: Quickly though, what about that movie specifically did you really
0: the visuals
1: hit you?
0: Of that movie?
1: It's unreal.
0: Plus Linda Mance, who was a very strange little actress who showed up, and I just think
1: she's the girl in that movie,
0: movies.
1: Correct?
0: Yeah. Yep. She was in The Warriors, and then she went on to be in a movie that Dennis Hopper, when he was coming back from being a mess, was in and directed, and it was called Out of the Blue. And she had this quote where someone said something to her, and she basically said, "You better be careful, I'll paint you out of the black and into the blue." And that
1: wow.
0: just always stuck with
1: yeah.
0: me. So.
1: Yeah, yeah, yeah. That whole movie was actually shot at the Golden Hour.
0: Was it really?
1: So Terrence Malick made sure that the only time yeah. they ever filmed the movie was like 6 o'clock at night.
0: Those scenes of the trains against
1: yes.
0: the background are just, and if
1: yeah.
0: you see it on a big screen, the Wells had some big screens, a tiny screen in the basement, but the big cinema had a really, really nice screen.
1: I wish I was alive in the 70s to see the movies that came out in the 70s
0: yeah.
1: in theaters
0: yeah.
1: because I just see them on a TV.
0: A friend I went to college with, we had very different tastes in movies, so I made her watch that movie with Lana Turner, The Postman Rings. The Postman
1: mm-hmm.
0: always
1: I've never
0: twice.
1: Seen that one. Yep, but
0: and she took me to the Charles Cinema on Charles Street in Boston,
1: okay.
0: which had a 70mm screen. It had been redone, and we saw a new print of Lawrence of Arabia.
1: Oh my!
0: Which
1: gosh.
0: I had never seen. I was Aqaba. Just astounded.
1: Some of those scenes in the desert, just I don't. And
0: I
1: they
0: know.
1: Shot. I mean, the movie came out in the six. Was it the 60s?
0: I think in the 60s.
1: And the fact that they
0: visually
1: shot that,
0: stunning.
1: And you look at the movies now, like Marvel movies, all that, and it's
0: yeah.
1: just the computer generated stuff. And
0: the
1: it's
0: real
1: like
0: thing
1: they,
0: is
1: this
0: out,
1: was
0: yeah.
1: all real.
0: Yeah.
1: In the 60s.
0: One reason I like Christopher Nolan, he's not big on CGI.
1: New movie coming out this summer.
0: Yeah, it's going to be interesting.
1: Yeah.
0: The star-packed Odyssey.
1: Yeah.
0: Yeah. I'll go see that. I like him.
1: I'm going to jump into that. So

0: lot of people from that era of jazz. Deodato, Ron Carter. It was produced by Rudy Van Gelder, who was a legendary producer of music, and it was for the CTI, which Creed Taylor Records. Which seemed in the 70s and early 80s to just produce some of the best jazz there was. I was always more into Freddie Hubbard than Miles Davis, but
1: okay.
0: So I was torn between that, but music. I just love the band. The band is just one of my absolute favorites.
1: Let's talk
0: favorites.
1: About the band.
0: Were you familiar with them?
1: I'm going to be honest with you, no.
0: Chris is very young. He's like 12.
1: I'm 14 years old. This is the thing. As I knew the song, obviously, The Weight.
0: Yep.
1: I didn't know it was by them, but I knew that song. Mm-hmm. So when I was listening to this album earlier this week, when that came out, I was like, oh, yeah, this song. But yeah, no, my background is not with necessarily 60s rock. Yeah. 90s hip-hop, post-rock, that kind of stuff. So this one of the reasons I want to do this show is because I'm learning new things about music from people who have, you know, a lot of expertise in it. So what I want to hear from you, though, actually, first is, where were you in your life when you first heard the album Music from Big Pink by the band?
0: I can't really remember. I seem to remember it always being there, but I don't remember the first time I ever heard about it. I'm sure it had something to do with Bob Dylan, because I was listening to a lot of Bob Dylan at the time. And I remember going out and getting the album, and then years later going out and getting the tape, and then years later going out and getting the CD.
1: That's when you know it's a good album, when you have it on different formats.
0: I wanted to be able to listen to it in my car.
1: Right.
0: Which is one of my favorite places for listening to music.
1: Same.
0: Because you can do it incredibly loud and nobody knows, and you can sing and dance.
1: Well, you create your own movie. You can see the sunsets. And
0: you can always tell people who are listening to music in their cars because they're banging along, playing instruments.
1: That or they have road rage.
0: But I was familiar with The Weight, but I truly do not remember the first time. It seems like it was always there in my consciousness, but I had never had that album, and I finally went out and bought it. And I did a lot of reading up on the band. I actually went to various sites to find out who was singing. I'm kind of a nerd in a lot of ways. When I'm interested in something, I just do a deep dive into it. So I did that. Plus, Rick Danko was really cute. And even though I am a gay person, that doesn't mean...
1: You can still be attracted to other people.
0: He was really good looking.
1: I'm going to Google him right now.
0: Well, there was the way he played the bass that just, I thought it was pretty cool. And I thought the music, I it's almost like a casserole of sound.
1: It is.
0: There was almost everything in it. And the voices of Richard Manuel, Rick Danko, and Levon Helm were amazing. And those three voices together just always slaughtered me. And after the band broke up, I listened to a couple of Robbie Robertson solo albums, but they were just, it was those voices together that made the band, those harmonies. And the fact, this Canadian band with one American, which is what they were.
1: I was reading about, and we'll get to the music soon, but I was reading, doing some research on them, and what they were saying online is that basically this was a very organic mixture of people. It wasn't like this was formed by a corporation. These people came together organically, and like you're saying, I think it's kind of beautiful that in some ways they're more than some of their parts. They are definitely
0: because none of them had great success afterwards. After the band broke up, a couple of them, Richard Manuel, Rick Danko, and Levon Helm, continued to tour and to perform, and that ended in the 80s when Richard Manuel committed suicide.
1: Okay.
0: If you're familiar with, there's a very famous movie by Martin Scorsese called The Last Waltz, and that was their final concert with a lot of guest stars.
1: Okay.
0: There are two versions
1: I do know that Robbie Robertson did the soundtrack for a lot of Martin Scorsese movies, including Raging Bull, I believe.
0: Yes. And Carnival, or Carney, was it called? It was called Carney.
1: Okay.
0: He went on to do that. His career, he had a very, very successful career, in part because... He managed to wind up with most of the royalties to all the music, even though the other musicians wrote some of it and had been instrumental, no pun intended, on the arrangements. His manager, the same guy who I think managed Elvis Presley, I can't think of his name, but he was pretty vile. He basically said something like, "Who cares about the arrangements?" And if you're a jazz head, it's like, say that to John Coltrane.
1: Right.
0: Yeah, who's Gil Evans? The arrangement is everything. And Levon Helm had a much stronger, he added a lot to the direction that the group went in. And he went on to have his career, while not great, he did have a pretty good career.
1: Awesome. I think it's time to get into the music a little bit. We're going to start off.
0: Talking an awful lot.
1: I know. We're going to start off with Tears of Rage. And